0: RS News.
1: More than 30,000 Territorians, most of them Indigenous, remain on the scheme, which quarantines part of their welfare payments for essential items. Labor said it kept its promise by abolishing the cashless debit card in 2023, but the separate basics card, which disproportionately affects Indigenous Territorians, remains in place. The Central Land Council has long opposed compulsory income management and is calling for a shift to a voluntary system instead.
0: The conversation is about to get underway on the future of Australia's universities. Shadow Minister for Education Julian Lisa will speak with the CEO of Universities Australia, Luke Sheehy, today about the next phase of change for universities as the Federal Parliament considers the University Accord Bill. Children across the European Union are set to face social media restrictions. European Commission President Ursula von der Leyen has outlined the plan, which will seek to prevent children under the age of 13 from accessing some social media platforms, while there'll be no personal accounts for under 15s. She says the question is not whether children should have access to social media, but rather whether social media platforms should have access to children.
2: Young Europeans now spend 4 to 6 hours a day on screens. For years, platforms have denied the harm they created. They have tried to avoid prescriptive rules and set rules at their own pace. We're changing that with the Kids Act. That means that safety will come first.
0: The measure follows similar restrictions for young people in Australia, the UK, China, India and Turkey. Firefighters have been forced to stand and watch as a high-voltage substation in Sydney burnt early this morning. A coil system at the Mason Park switching station burst into flames just after 2 a.m. Ausgrid says the danger of burning equipment kept firefighters sidelined. The fire burned out under controlled conditions. The cause of the blaze is not yet known, with investigations to begin once the site is deemed safe to access. As Bogong moths begin their journey across Australia toward the Alpine regions, Australians are being asked to help track the endangered moths. Zoos Victoria says citizen scientists are encouraged to take a photo and log the location of the Bogong moth with its moth tracker. It says they will likely be sighted from southern Queensland, central New South Wales and western Victoria, but warned due to plummeting numbers, pygmy possums are missing out on their primary food source. Logging sightings of the moths can help scientists track their migration and protect their future. Turning to sports, Socceroos coach Tony Popovich has named 7 uncapped players in his 26-player squad for the upcoming matches against Brazil. 16 players who took part in the World Cup earlier this year have retained their spots. Australia will face Brazil in Brisbane and Townsville later this month.
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9: And a warm welcome back to the second hour of Friday Rewind on this Friday, the 18th of September. Let's do your 10 o'clock local Geelong weather forecast today. Mostly sunny conditions, a top of 22 degrees. Currently sitting on a very pleasant 18 degrees here in our Geelong studios. 23 degrees on Saturday, perfect day for the Pulse Cup. 27 on Sunday, down to 15 on Monday before a run of nice warm temperatures on Tuesday. 16 degrees, up to 20 on Wednesday, and 20 degrees on Thursday as well. It's 7 minutes after 10 o'clock. Welcome back to Friday Rewind on 94.7 The Pulse. Darby Travers with you for the next hour, bringing you up to speed with a collation of front page interviews from our Monday, Tuesday, Wednesday, and Thursday front page programs. We head to Rob Cameron's Wednesday front page next, and he had a really great chat with Kate Patterson, the CEO of AFL Bowen. Let's take a listen now.
10: 4.7 The Pulse, and I'm genuinely excited to have in the studio for the second time AFL Bowen CEO Kate Patterson. I got it right this time. Hello, Kate. How are you?
11: Hi, Rob. I'm excited to be here.
10: You've been just talking off air. You've been a very, very busy girl in the month of September with finals all over the region, best and fairest counts, teams of the year, stuff going on everywhere. How are you coping?
11: I love it. I thrive in this kind of environment. So for me, you know, I love being busy, having lots on, and I think it's so far so good.
10: So when you were in last time, we talked about the role expectations, and I suppose it was a bit difficult for you to come into the role with expectations, but here we are in finals time.
11: Yeah.
10: Fantastic final series preparation for in Colac, and GFL and Bellarine.
11: Yep.
10: The finals that have been played so far have been really good. Lots of close and interesting games, football and netball. You couldn't have asked for much better if you were the marketing manager of AFL Bowen.
11: Yeah, we've been really lucky, and it was just good to hear the weather read just then. We can't believe it, because, you know, looking yesterday and even this morning, I think yesterday we had hail at Janjuk yesterday. Mm-hmm. I think it'll be terrible, but no, it's going to be 24 and sunny and perfect weather, so hopefully it holds out till next Friday as well for GFNL.
10: So when we spoke first, it was about understanding the role, the state of footy and netball in the region. You've had a few more weeks, you've been around lots of clubs, you would have had lots of feedback, positive and negative. So let's put the finals aside. They're all done and dusted, you're packed up, you'll get some sleep and learn how to cook again. And then you've got to sit down and look at the summer, what's 2027 going to look like? Now, from where public sits, things to be discussed, points, junior structure, the combination of football and netball qualities, because when clubs move, they take everything with them. Salary cap will come into conversation. Have you and your team had enough discussion now to say, righto, when the dust settles, these are our priorities?
11: Absolutely. We have probably 3 or 4 weeks ago, I sat down with our senior leadership team and got the whiteboard out and just said, okay, what do we need to get between finals and the end of the year, which I tell you, after the grand final next week, we've got 10 and a half weeks to get things ready for next year. So I'm very realistic about that. So we sat down, worked out, here are all the priorities, what we want to get through in that period. And even as recently as yesterday, I've been, I keep saying to the team, don't look at the emails I'm sending you right now, but I'm really all about, you know, for me, you're exactly right, the finals are almost over. I'm really thinking about what comes after the finals, because we've made a lot of promises and we are super committed to making change for next year, and just improving the way we do things and making sure we're set up to deliver a fantastic 2027. But we've also got some, as you know, some big

0: several years, but I had a break. I took sort of 6 or 7 months off and did another job for a short period. Came back to netball to lead Super Netball, or the establishment. We didn't know it was going to be called that then. We just knew it was going to be a new format of what had been the Trans-Tasman League. And I do remember sitting down at my desk literally with a blank sheet of paper. And this is before, you know, there was no AI. There was no how do we restructure the Australian Netball League. So a lot of similarities. And that was an exciting project. It was daunting too, because you look at it and go, well, we could do anything. But what's the process to go through, and how do you find? I remember, looking at we need to find 3 new teams, for example. There's no sort of guide into how do you find 3 new teams to join what had until then always been a competition that involved member organisations, so the likes of Netball Vic, Netball New South Wales. So we'd never gone out to market before to invite other entities to come along into the league. So yeah, a lot of similarities just in terms of the process that you need to go through.
1: Yeah. Process is the important thing, because you've got to look at all vested interests, and I guess in that case you've got sponsorship, you've got media, you've got teams, management, coaching structures, feeder. There's so much to talk about.
0: Yeah.
1: Different pieces in the puzzle, but the puzzle's very similar now, because the diversity of football and netball in this town, when you're looking at 30 different clubs, is a monstrous thing to look at.
0: Yeah, 100%. It's huge. And so many different views and different stakeholder groups. It always sounds so clinical talking about stakeholders, because stakeholders are actually people that I spend a lot of time talking to. But 100%, there's huge. And I've really, this final series, if I think back to our first grand finals were All Abilities back several weeks ago. And then finals are a great way to see the breadth of what we do, because we went from All Abilities into female footy, into junior football, junior netball, the Bellarine GFNL, CDFNL, and even GDFNL. There's so much happening that you sort of get that chance to see the whole community over that 7-week period, and it's amazing. But yeah, it's huge.
1: Okay, the other important thing out of all, as I said, the vested interest things to take into consideration, when you're bringing the team in to make decisions, mm-hmm. are you leaving it to the structure that you already have? Let's look at, say, junior footy. Everyone knows it's a bit of a mess. It needs to be fixed up.
0: Mm-hmm.
1: So what other parties do you bring in to help you work through that?
0: Yeah, well, it's interesting at the moment, because we have the Bowen Blueprint, which I think we spoke about briefly last time. Yep. So we've got a longer term piece of work that we're doing. Now, that's up and running. The steering committee is going strong. We're deep in that sort of research and evidence building phase. Bowen Blueprint won't be launched until probably middle of next year. So that's long term, looking at the next 10 to 15 years, looking at the competitions across our region. But in the meantime, we've got 2027, and we don't want to just sort of sit back and go, oh, 27 can take care of itself, because we are committed to making some change and improvements. Now, you've hit the nail on the head. I think juniors is one area that we know that there's a bit of work to be done. I think female football as well is another one. So we'll choose, we'll be selective, because there's no point coming in and making huge change next year knowing we've got the blueprint, but we can certainly do some tweaking here and there and make some changes that we hope will sort of, make next year sort of an even, better experience for everyone.
1: There's been some great examples I've seen of clubs working together to make sure juniors are successful. And there's a couple of clubs with my other job in the community bank that I work with, at Inverleigh and Mottawarri. Now, last week, they've collaborated at junior level. They were successful in an under-16 premiership. It was a great sight to see two clubs that are not in the same senior competitions. They don't have that rivalry animosity. They worked really well together.
0: Correct.
1: That's one way, of course, of making it happen. It's working a bit sporadically around. Mm. Is it time maybe to do almost buddy clubs, if you like, if junior programs are a bit light on, to make sure you can get enough players playing at their right level when talent is so spread at some particular clubs?
0: Oh, look, it's definitely one of the ideas that's on the table, and I think it doesn't just apply to juniors, it also applies to female football. So there's a few examples as well of clubs that have partnered to deliver female football teams this year, which has been just a good way to start to evolve that competition and to get more girls out playing football. So look, I think that's definitely one of the ones that's on the table, but yeah, we'll spend some time. And look, we've already had quite a lot of proactive feedback, I would say, from a lot of the junior clubs, which has been great. But we'll be reaching

0: out to them to go through a more formal engagement and feedback process.
1: So on point one, there will be some changes to juniors next year, but it'll be more likely 2028 that we'll see major structural changes based on a longer term strategy.
0: Absolutely, because I think one of the reasons we've implemented the whole blueprint project is that for many years, I think there hasn't really been a wholesale structural review for a long time. So there's been lots of, you know, fix it here and there, and that, which is great, and that's worked to a certain extent. But I think now we're looking at the whole system, and understanding a system needs a really thorough review and, you know, a reset to look at how do we sort of take it forward into the next era. So in a way, it would be difficult to do too much next year, knowing that we're about to come in and drive sort of, you know, hopefully significant change that's all aimed at, you know, improving the competitions that we run.
1: One of the things that comes out of the back end of the junior system is the point system. Mm-hmm. I had the privilege of seeing it firsthand when I lived in South Australia for a while. Mm-hmm. Completely different model, the point system there, to compared to what's in Victoria. I reckon in Geelong it's a real mess. I don't know what your view is. You get different feedback from different clubs, but to me that's probably, I think junior's number one priority, but yep, points is a really serious issue. How do you go reviewing that? And again, who do you bring to the table to get the best results?
0: So points is an interesting one, because that actually, under the new structure, that largely falls with AFL Victoria through their community sustainability program. So they sort of administer that. So we'll work really closely with Lise Patterson and their team at AFL Vic around points. But that's certainly something they're keen to get input from us, and not just Lisa, but through the regional council that's been established. So I'd say that's probably, if anything, their main role is to look at the administration of the points and what the structure looks like.
1: Is that something that you could actually bang the table a little bit and say, look, understand it's a Vic thing. Geelong is a very special region. Yep. I really think we need to be looking at it differently.
0: We've had that conversation, yeah. Rob. We definitely have, because we see ourselves as being somewhere between a metropolitan and a regional competition. And I think this is the great thing about the new structure, that there's no longer this kind of, you know, under the old regional administration centres, it was very much a sort of, you know, one size fits all. I think there's a recognition that each region is quite different, and AFL Bowen is different, bigger, more competitions, bigger populations, and just a very different situation to other, you know, other leagues around the state. So I think we absolutely will be doing that.
1: Have you had preliminary discussions? Do you think that they're going to look upon it favourably, or have you got to maybe yell a bit louder?
0: Look, I think at the moment we haven't got to the point. We've released the points next year for next year to the clubs, and we're getting some feedback from them at the moment on that. But that's all to come once we get through the final series.
1: Yeah. Yep. The allocation of the points to clubs is the least of my concerns. Mm. My concern is the allocations of points to individual players is a major issue. Yep. And I don't know how much that is locked into regional as opposed to an overall Vic thing. The feedback from clubs, is that a bit of an issue for you?
0: Oh, absolutely. I think anything to do with points is something that we get lots of feedback from clubs on. So it's something we'll definitely be looking at. But it's one of those ones that we'll pick up once we get through this season. But, you know, Sarah, head of footy, is largely that sort of falls into her remit. So she'll be looking at that. And, you know, going back to the beginning when I talked about that whiteboard, absolutely, points is sort of front and centre in that list of things we need to get through.
1: Yeah, I think it's very important. Look forward to we'll hopefully have a conversation with you during the summer as well to see how progress is going.
0: Yeah.
1: So another big issue, of course, I think the Bellarine League is probably as good a league in the state for evenness. When you look at a new club in Surf Coast Suns, the way they've performed, way above expectation.
0: Yeah.
1: I believe their base is really solid for the future. And if you look at the other side that was near the bottom, Ocean Grove, with what they've got around them as a club, I'm not really concerned about where they're at. So Bellarine, really strong, really even competition. GFL, not so the case. Clearly a lot of discussion around Geelong about that. Mm. Where are things at there to try and fix that up?
0: Yeah, I mean, it's interesting because there is GFL, and I hear this a lot from people, but then you look at some of the finals results, and so I think in that top, sort of more than the top half, probably the top sort of seven teams in that competition, there is still that sort of competitive balance, and it's great to, you don't know what's going to happen. There's definitely a couple of outliers, and we're working with those clubs. Now, the one that often comes up is Lara. Now, Lara, we... They've got a self-imposed deadline of 1st of October to decide what they're going to do next year, but we're certainly very close to sitting down with them and really sort of understanding exactly where they're up to so we can start to plan accordingly. Again, I'd say some of the challenges will be picked up through the blueprint work as well, through the looking at that competitive balance, because that's really, that's not just, you can't attribute that to one factor. That's definitely, when I go back to sort of looking at the whole system, that's a systemic issue that we need to look at. And yeah, absolutely, things like, you know, points come into it. There's a whole lot of things that lead into it, changing demographics, you know, club culture. There's so many things that come into that. Yeah, I think that's something that would need to be addressed longer term through the blueprint. But for next year, absolutely. And look, some of the clubs you'd expect have already come to us asking for concessions around points, salary cap and that sort of thing. And we'll start to look at that once we get through next week.
1: The Lara one is interesting. I'm glad you brought it up. I was going to anyway, but everyone in Geelong would want a Lara Football Club functioning.
0: Absolutely.
1: If they get to that October 1st and they think, yeah, we're good to go, you will probably need to walk through the early stages, because just saying, okay, you've had a year off, but let's go straight back into GFL, you maybe make a decision, well, we want you to go, but maybe not at this level. Yeah. Have you got the flexibility to get them going, but maybe put them somewhere else to start?
0: Not necessarily put them into another league at the moment. So, but I think we just want to really understand, you know, first of all, we need to see the coach. You know, I think they keep indicating that they're close to appointing a coach, and we're hoping that that will eventuate in the next week or so. Noting that 1st of October is literally in 2 weeks' time.
1: Yeah.
0: But no, look, the intent is that they stay in their current competition. They're still part of the GFNL as we speak. In fact, they're under-19s performing exceptionally well on the netball court, which is great to see. And their women won a premiership just a couple of weeks ago. So no, they'll stay in the GFNL. So it's how do we support them best to come into that competition, if that's what happens next year, if they sort of get to a point they feel that they can.
1: Let's go back to netball, which I think is important, because if everything seems to be with club movements and club strength, the focus has always been on the football. But if you're going to, you can't be shifting netball into different groups. I don't think the success of it is the club plays same venue, same day.
0: Absolutely.
1: So if the football is going well, netball not, or vice versa, managing that is something to keep an eye on as well.
0: You know, you just mentioned Ocean Grove before. Now I think they're in five grades of netball this weekend in the grand final contention, which is phenomenal. So they're so strong in netball. And you're exactly right. There are plenty of other examples of clubs that are sort of, you know, stronger in one than the other. But I agree. I mean, football and netball alignment is what makes our competition unique and special. And that's sort of the heart and soul of it, really. So that's something, you know, when we look at the blueprint, you have the negotiables, non-negotiables. And I think that football netball alignment is definitely sort of central to what we do.
1: One last thing in looking forward is salary cap, different levels at three different leagues around. I don't know where the Colac one sits, but if you want to talk about pub talk, many think that it's a guide rather than a fact. A lot of story around different players saying things that might be different to what's written in contracts. It's all up in the air. I've always said that as long as brown paper bags are made, salary caps are probably nothing more than a guideline. Are you comfortable as a group that you really have got a good handle on policing salary caps?
0: Look, fortunately, we don't police it. I mean, it's policed through the AFLV, and they do actually do checks throughout the year with us. We sort of partner with them in terms of looking at, well, who do we want to sort of have a look at this year, and are there any areas, I guess, of concern? But as you say, how do you, you know, we hear the same stories that you do. I don't know that salary cap is necessarily, I mean, I think it's important to have it, but it's certainly on its own. I don't think that's going to be the solution to achieving competitive balance or to stopping some of these, I think we all hear the same stories. We all know it's almost impossible to sort of know what's really going on.
1: Yeah, I think it's got to the stage where maybe it's better to not have it and get the points.
0: I think exactly. Points is far more, it's a far more controllable lever.
1: Yeah. So something that's been tinkered with, not quite in place, but from where I sit is vital, important. This is the thirds at clubs, because I am seeing far too many young people walk away from the game because opportunity. They're welded to their club, and their club says, right, you've come out of under 18, sorry, mate, there's no room for you. So they've got a choice. Do I go and play somewhere else where I don't know people?
0: Yeah.
1: I'm not comfortable?
0: Yeah.
1: Or do I stop playing?
0: Yeah.
1: And far too many are not playing. This third thing, I reckon, is a great idea. And again, it might be the two clubs collaborate to get their offs. Is that something that's seriously spoken about at your level?
0: No, definitely. Look, I think I this year, obviously, Queenscliff led that initiative to get the thirds comp up and running, and it sort of happened at the 11th hour. I think literally Ali came to us a week before the season, so it was too late for us to really get involved, given that we were dealing with a whole lot of other curveballs, not least of which was Lara at the time. So we said, look, you know, you go for it. Let's just not call it a formal competition. It's an initiative or a pilot, if you like, which went exceptionally well, and you know, by all accounts, was really well received. And I think the grand, you know, their grand final of initiative, Queenscliff beat Belmont, but that was a huge night at Queenscliff on a Friday night. So no, we've since done a review. We've caught up with Ali and spoken through, you know, what worked, what didn't work, and just generally, it was really, as you say, it was. What was great about it was these young players that might not get to play otherwise, so they might miss out on a game, but they still want to be part of the club. And, you know, Ellie was smart. She got me down to one of the Thursday night club dinners and introduced me to some of the thirds players. And I could just see, you know, when you actually see it, you get what they're doing. So we've since taken a paper to our board last month, last August, and the board are super keen to progress with a plan for what next year could look like. So,
1: a structured competition maybe under the same umbrella.
0: Yeah. So, look, there's still some consultation to go with the other clubs, but no, it's something we're really I can tell you the football ops team are really excited about it. Something they really want to get up and running. So it's back to my whiteboard. It's certainly the thirds is one of the things that we'd love to look at doing next year.
1: Yep. And my other little bugbear is about administration, training the next wave of administration. There's so many potential administrators, volunteers within the club who sit within this group of 18 to 21 year olds that are on the fringe of, do I want to be involved in my club? I want to, but what am I going to do? I've thought that it's an investment the AFL should do. Is that something maybe at this level we could initiate in a bit of volunteer training?
0: I love the idea of that, Rob, and I think volunteerism, again, is part of the blueprint. It's something we're looking at, and through this research phase, we're actually looking at volunteer retention and recruitment, because it is getting harder and harder, and you do have a situation still where for a number of clubs, you've got a small number of people doing a lot. Mm. Not all clubs. I think some clubs have really got it, doing an amazing job, but it's getting harder and harder, and people have got less time, and it's a massive challenge, and one that I think we can play a part in. I think we need to play a part in, because the whole system really relies on that sort of strength of the clubs and the volunteering that supports them.
1: Kate, thank you so much. I thoroughly enjoyed that conversation.
0: Likewise, Rob.
1: Well, you've got a handle on the things that you need to know. How you work through that, and people will eventually judge the outcomes. But you've been there, done that, and I think you're aware of the issues, which is the important thing. And that you don't need to be yelling and screaming to get it done. I've got confidence you get it done, and I reckon you're the right person to bring the right people to the table, because that's the other thing. If you think, oh, no, we'll just manage this in-house, it might be,
0: no,
1: hang on, we need to bring in a bit of expertise. And
0: it's the only way. It's the only way. Listen, look, at so much of it is my year. It's been, a full season now, just about, and it's just been, I keep saying to people, I reckon I've learned more this year than I've learned in the last 10 years. It's just so fantastic.
1: I reckon if you didn't say that, you haven't been listening, because there's plenty of vibe around the town.
0: And there's plenty of opinions, and they're really passionate, which is great to see. We're lucky that people care so much.
1: Excellent. Thank you so much. Let's have a chat in November or so and see how you're tracking. But
0: done.
1: Appreciate your time this morning. I think the place is in relatively good hands.
0: Thanks,
1: let's hope,
0: Rob.
1: So.
2: 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We are off to a short break. 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
1: Guy Sebastian at 24 minutes until 11 o'clock on 94.7 The Pulse with Before I Go. Darby Travers with you in the chair, taking you up until I Spy Science with Dr. Brendan at 11 o'clock. Speaking of Dr. Brendan, not this week, but last week, the previous week on the Local Legends front page, they caught up with Brendan of I Spy Science, a bit of a presenter spotlight. So let's have a listen now to the Local Legends in conversation with Brendan Holland.
2: So, talking about new people at the Pulse, we love having new people at the Pulse, and one of the newest is Brendan Holland, who does I Spy Science at 11 o'clock on Friday. And it's a fascinating addition to the schedule because it just gives us a completely new direction. We were talking earlier, Brendan, you may not have heard it, but we were talking about how our connection with the university is so important because we just get into an area that we haven't been before. So, welcome, Brendan Holland.
3: Good morning, Tim and Keith. Thank you for having me on this morning.
4: Now, I had a listen to your program last week, and you were interviewing, let me have a look back here. I've taken notice. I Spy Science, Dr. Brendan interviewed Dr. Ali. And what an impressive little discussion that was. It's talking, as I mentioned before in the program, it's cutting-edge science that you're bringing to people without charging them anything. They don't have to go to a conference to hear all this stuff, but you're bringing these people. So we're very lucky to have you doing this science program, and I think it's a really welcome addition to the station, to our listeners.
3: That's fantastic. Yeah, when I, as you mentioned, I'm relatively new, went through that introduction to broadcasting course, and wasn't with the initial intention of doing a program, but then sort of noticed a bit of a gap in some science content. And I thought I could bring something here. I know a few people that have got interest in the things to talk about, and they're like, oh.
4: The other interesting thing about it is that for a period there, the town was reliant on industry. We had Ford, Shell,
2: Alcoa,
4: etc., and they were large employers. And when that period faded away, it was a question of how on earth are we going to keep people here? And the big things that came out of that were health and universities and education. So we're moving with the times because we have a regular guest from Barwon Health, and they bring in experts in their field. So it's we're growing, and we're growing in the right direction is what I'm saying.
3: Absolutely.
4: We talk a lot of rot. But, and the other thing is that you went to a recent conference in New Zealand. Now, your field is marine science, particularly now?
3: I suppose, yeah, more broadly, it's green chemistry and recycling.
4: Right.
3: But we've got a bit of quite a focus growing in that marine science area.
4: And what's happening with your particular specialty is with omega-3 oils. Tell us about your research into that.
3: Yeah. Taking waste from fish, or in our case, we were looking at calamari from squid. A local processor, squid. And if you think about a lot of the fish oil tablets and stuff that we might take for our health reasons, omega-3s, a lot of those have traditionally been from wild caught fish. And there's a bit of a problem there, sustaining that if we want fish for eating, if we want healthy wild populations. And there's all of this waste product, and the calamari example, about 40% of that material is thrown away and not eaten. And of that, there's about 10% oil. So a significant amount of oil there, and there's an opportunity to do something with that rather than just throw it away.
4: I really love that explanation, because that's the way forward, isn't it? To use things that are there that you can use for multiple purposes and not just throw out your leftover squid, like the gut and stuff. And so that is something that is progressing. Yeah.
3: Yeah. And in general, looking at things that grow fast, like seaweed in the marine environment, and we're looking at other opportunities. Invasive species is something that we're starting, or we've been doing some work around at in our area at Deakin. So, you know, the European carp that have overtaken the waterways, or the sea urchins, or some of those invasive sea stars.
4: Mm. Yeah. So, talking about seaweed, there was a lot of research going on in Tasmania, I believe, where they were trying to use seaweed to feed, add seaweed to the feed of animals, wasn't it? To farm animals?
3: Exactly right, yeah. Into cattle. And cattle notorious for methane production.
4: That's right.
3: And the seaweed ingredient cutting that back. So that's maybe about 3% of the seaweed. Mm. And then we were working in that area. There's another, obviously, about 97% of seaweed. What do we do with that?
4: Yeah.
3: So
2: These are all big ticket items. I mean, it's a big field you're entering into. So just take carp, for example. That's a massive problem.
3: It is. And it's, our thing's not going to solve that problem. And this new virus that they're talking about to kill off the carp, that's not going to solve the problem either. But we can all make an impact. We can, the virus will, in a couple of years' time, kill off the carp, a lot of carp. We can take a lot of carp and hopefully restore a bit of balance. Native balance.
2: Yeah.
4: So let's go back with you. What got you into science? You're just naturally that way, inquisitive and...
3: Yeah, I think it comes down back to a little bit of making backyard concoctions.
4: Okay.
3: I grew up on a farm. Mum and Dad have still got the farm. And we would go, great big bush, great big like tree house. We'd go in and, you know, find whatever we could. Hopefully it wasn't anything too toxic or whatever. And just mix up little concoctions in our little tree house as kids. And I don't really remember what we did with that, but I remember
2: I
3: we
2: did
3: that. I
2: hope you didn't eat them.
3: No. And then I suppose from there I had a great science teacher that must have saw some potential. I had many great science teachers, but one in particular.
4: So where were you educated?
3: At Chuka Secondary College.
4: Oh, lovely. That's a good part of the world.
3: It is. Yeah. And I was put forward for a few great opportunities like the National Youth Science Forum and some of those little summer holiday type of things that get you to sort of see what's out there in the world of science.
4: Yeah.
3: And that I think helped push me down that path.
4: And then you went to Melbourne to university?
3: Deakin University here in Geelong.
4: Okay. So hence your connection with the area.
3: Yeah. So I moved here in 2008. I've lived in the area since then. I did have a 5-year stint working, teaching science at Trinity College, Melbourne University.
4: Wow. So tutorials and stuff, was it? Yeah.
3: For international students.
4: Okay.
3: So they were over here doing like a year 12, first year level, but they were here to develop their English skills for a year. So Trinity is primarily a residential college, but I suppose that's not profitable, but bringing international students is in. So as another income stream for the college, educating them in the language programs as a, and if their students scored a minimum level, that was a guaranteed entry into their choice of course of choice at Melbourne University then.
4: Wow, that's a great program. Yeah.
2: What's your course called here? At Deakin, what are you teaching? What are they enrolling when they enroll in your course?
3: I'm teaching in a Master of Biotechnology course. And they do all sorts of things. So this is after they've done a bachelor course. And I'm teaching in a green chemistry, green sustainable or green chemistry and industrial bioprocessing. So that's all about getting stuff out of the lab. A lot of what I've been talking about, we've done it in the lab and we know how it works, but translating that and getting that working so it's making a bigger impact in industry, that's a key part of what I'm working in.
4: So now your wife is also a scientist?
3: Microbiologist, my wife, yes.
4: What a family. What are the discussions like over dinner at night?
3: It's interesting. The science doesn't come up a lot at home.
4: No.
3: And the work chat and everything. My wife's quite tolerant, I suppose, listening to me blab on a little bit about the science. But yeah, I think we're careful of having a bit of a boundary of our personal and professional lives. But also, I suppose it does change, or that's how we look at the world in a way. Or
4: yeah. Is she supportive of this, the radio side of things? Is she part of it?
3: Very much so. She, for I Spy Science, she's my music director.
4: Fantastic. Sorry, what's your wife's name?
3: Samantha.
4: I'd forgotten. Yeah. So Samantha comes in occasionally and puts the discs on.
3: Yes, we had a special Eurovision episode earlier in the year.
4: I did hear part of that, I reckon. Yeah.
3: Yeah, and Austria was the host country this year. So my wife's for about 20 years been a Eurovision tragic.
4: Yes.
3: And we focused on some of the science and innovations out of Austria whilst playing some of that. We focused on our Australian music, but yeah, she was helping me with the CDs that day.
4: We've got to have a little balance there, don't we?
3: And my wife gets on the AMRAP, which is, as you would know, it's the platform for Australian musicians to put their music up for us to play on community radio.
4: And it is brilliant.
3: So my wife, I let her loose on there to create playlists for me.
4: That's our program obviously doesn't have a lot of music on it, but it's always quite a stress at the end of a week when we get close to the date, choosing. And I should start it early, I know that, but I get to the day before and I'm thinking, oh, Keith will be waiting for these songs from me. Oh, what do I choose? AMRAP is usually a good one to do because you can download those for free, which is also fantastic.
3: Absolutely.
4: Yeah.
2: I'd like to get on to the connection between the uni and the Pulse. What made you think of starting that, taking it to the Pulse, taking it to the community like that?
3: I think I've got experience listening to community radio. So I mentioned I went to school in Echuca and listening to 1FM community radio up there. So I knew what it was and I tuned into the Pulse from time to time. And it was I signed up for the course I was curious, I suppose, to see what happens in here and behind the scenes. But the course is a way to develop some interviewing skills and some communication skills. Mm. And I thought, that's something I'd like to do. I might say, oh, you're a teacher, you can communicate all right. But it's always room to develop. So, and then, yeah, obviously Deakin University, it's something we all drive past or walk past and think, well, what happens in there? So and my guest tomorrow says this very well, the science isn't done until it's communicated. So, I thought this is a great platform. And also, as I quickly discovered, a friendly platform to give people a go. So they might do social media and all that sort of stuff, but as a way to have a bit of a go, whether it's on radio or media.
2: So it's potentially a mutually beneficial partnership because we have a huge audience out there we might be able to tap into, and it gives you a way of communicating, getting your stuff out. Are you finding that there's any increase in interest at Deakin?
3: Hearing people say, heard that, or heard you talk about that, or it'd be great to talk about this person, and I stayed on and I listened to Maddie's show. So Maddie has able to be disability and mental health after me. So, yeah, a bit of that engagement, I suppose. And then I suppose the Pulse has had that connection maybe with journalism students.
4: Yes. Like
3: bringing that into the science, the medical engineering department. Hopefully creating a stronger link.
2: Now, one
4: question about that is, does Deakin have any sort of formal connection with you being part of this? Do you have to run it past them that you're doing this program on the Pulse? Are they aware of it as an organisation or not?
3: Yeah, there's nothing formal there, and that might be something, a pathway that we have a look at. But in terms of supporting and promoting what I'm doing with the Science Show and sharing on some of their professional and social channels, LinkedIn and sort of stuff. Because I'm conscious of, I deliberately promote a lot of what I'm doing via that LinkedIn and so forth, so that people know. And I think, so yeah, the university is supportive.

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1: Yes, you're listening to Local Legends on Pulse Radio. And we have the pleasure this morning of having Dr. Brendan in from iSpy Science, which you can catch up with tomorrow at 11 o'clock for an hour, and you'll get some great science happening there, great chat, and some good music as well. So back to you, Keith.
2: All right.
1: No. Hospital handball.
2: I was asleep there, just nodded off for a second, but... You're branching out a bit. In the last week, you've done two things that are quite dramatic. One, you've gone onto the board of the Pulse, so that's big. What made you want to do that?
3: Nothing like getting tapped on the shoulder and saying, well, here you are, you're volunteering, but this place needs help to operate. So, yeah, tapped on the shoulder by the president of the
2: Ross
3: board.
2: And
3: I thought, well... Yes, it's a way to get on and help, because what I like about it is the local stories, the local conversations, and the local and the new music and giving people a go is great. And just sort of, I probably only see a fraction of it, but see, there's a lot involved. So that's why I thought I was happy to.
1: We appreciate that people like you get in there and be part of it, because there's got to be fresh thoughts coming in. We can't keep doing the same thing over a period of time, although we've only been really going with this board situation for 12 months now, but it's good to have a few changes happening.
2: The other thing you're doing is later this month, is it September the 29th, you're doing Mark Seek's Latte Line program.
3: Yeah.
2: So you'll have to lighten up a little bit for that. It's not science. It's casual
3: it's
2: chat.
3: It's sort of coffee and conversation,
2: coffee and
3: isn't
2: conversation,
3: it?
2: Coffee and conversation, yes.
3: I've got a guest in mind and a conversation in mind. So, yes, to put that in a different way to the science show. Obviously, with the science show, I try and set that up as something that everybody can follow along and understand with. But, yeah, copy and conversation style. But so looking forward to that while Mark's away.
2: And it's a great thing to be doing, isn't it? Because we have so many... times when you go away, you've got to go and pre-record a program or something, and it's hard work. So to have someone like you step in fact, we might even set you the challenge of a two-hour show here one Thursday morning next time we're off.
1: Now, there's one other thing that you've missed out that Brendan has done, which you may not be aware of, but he joined my cleaning squad too when we were very low on numbers. We had a few people away for the month of July. Yeah, I think July. And Brendan very kindly answered a plea for help and came in and did his session on the cleaning. So,
3: as did my lovely wife.
1: Did she?
3: Supported on that day.
1: Fantastic. So, look, that's the sort of community that we've got here, where people are willing to help out and do things that need to be done. And we did mention our subscribers before, and we'd love people to become subscribers. We've got a big effort coming up. I'm not sure exactly the month.
2: It's October.
1: October.
2: It's
1: okay, so next month, get ready for the Radiothon. But you can get in early. You can sign up. Just get online. I did it yesterday. I convinced my sister to do it. So it's easy enough to go on to 947thepulse.com, and you can find, after a couple of little menus, that you'll get a subscribe menu, and it'll take you through those steps.
2: Now, just to finish off, you're signed up for the soccer.
1: Oh, yeah.
3: I haven't as yet, which is not showing great spirit at the moment, but my brother and my sister are both... My brother, a footballer, and my sister, a netballer in Shepparton. They're both heading towards grand finals, so I'm just sort of... My sister's into the grand final, but waiting for... See what... If my brother wins this weekend, I'll go and watch his game.
1: So, folks, just a reminder about that. There's a fundraiser coming up for the Pulse, which is a soccer match between the Pulse, who are called the Pulse Parrots, I believe. And they're playing against a group of local musicians. And
3: called the Mudlark Musos.
1: How's that? Vasily's going to be there, I believe. I'm not sure whether he's going to play. Everyone's looking to be blanky.
2: I'm not sure for you, yeah.
1: We'll assume.
2: Your height, you'd be pretty handy in the 15-yard box or 10-yard box, whatever it's called.
3: Used to like playing beach volleyball at school and being on the net or tennis and being on the net.
2: So were you always tall as a kid or did you have a growth spurt?
3: Yeah, always tall. And Dad's 6 foot five and a half, so I'm 6 foot eight. I don't think we've mentioned that.
1: No. We just noticed you getting through the door into the Pulse studio.
2: That's actually a standard door is 6 foot eight, I think, isn't it?
1: Yeah, right.
2: Yeah, so
3: if I don't duck, you don't forget to after you hit your head once or twice.
2: All right.
1: Well, Brendan, thank you very much for coming in and informing our listeners about the programs that they can tune in to on The Pulse on a different day. So Friday, 11 o'clock, we mentioned before, I Spy Science is on every Friday at 11. And some fantastic guests come into your studio and spread the word. They're nice short interviews and they really inform. So thank you for that, Brendan, and we look forward to listening tomorrow.
3: Thank you, Tim and Keith.
0: Hello. I am Pera Maric. In world of loud headlines and published sound bites, The Pulse makes space for the quiet voices, the ones that often go unheard. 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
8: 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Thank you so much, everybody, for tuning in. Do hope you have enjoyed the show. We'll do it all again next Friday from 9 o'clock straight after Brekkie of Champions. 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
11: Hello, I'm Shannon Kirkwood. Mortgage holders are being warned a fourth interest rate rise may be on the way this month. Reserve Bank Governor Michelle Bullock has provided an update to a Parliamentary Economics Committee today. She says the concern at the last board meeting that inflation would be higher than hoped appears to be materialising. She also says the ongoing Middle East conflict is not helping the situation.
12: We've still got a bit of excess demand and now we've got this extra impetus from a prolonged Middle East conflict. And that is putting pressure on prices in Australia.
11: The RBA board is meeting on September the 28th and 29th when a decision will be made on the cash rate, which currently sits at 4.35%. Groups from across various sectors have united to call for a national migration summit in response to competing migration announcements. Laura Devoy has the details.
13: The alliance includes small business, social service, multicultural, regional and migration organisations. Yesterday, Home Affairs Minister Tony Burke outlined plans to cut temporary migration and other measures to reduce the humanitarian intake. It follows One Nation's plan to slash immigration. The message from the alliance: bring together governments, business, unions, community organisations, researchers, migration experts and multicultural leaders to help shape a long-term evidence-based roadmap for the nation's migration system. The alliance says the issue is too important for Australia's prosperity to not get it right.
11: Workplaces will be provided some guidance on the adoption of artificial intelligence. The federal government is meeting with the executives of several companies today to work on a best practice guidance for AI in the workplace. Restrictions on smart glasses, workplace protections and online safety will be on the agenda. The government is considering a world-leading ban on smart glasses in its offices and service centres. Indigenous South Sydney Rabbitohs players are preparing to launch the final phase of a gambling harm campaign. Latrell Mitchell, Cody Walker, David Fafita and Talis Duncan are fronting the campaign, which was launched in August, in response to research which found Aboriginal people in New South Wales experience at-risk gambling at almost three times the rate of the general population. The Our Mob, Our Media, Our Message social media campaign is aimed at Aboriginal young people, acting on advice from Aboriginal stakeholders and organisations on the importance of raising awareness about gambling harm among Aboriginal youth. Some Canadians have welcomed the European Union's ambition for Canada to become its first associate member. The status, which doesn't exist just yet, would mean closer regulatory alignment and participation in some EU programs. The BBC has spoken to a number of Canadians following the announcement.
14: I like the idea of having some sort of formal relationship with the EU, whatever, you know, associate member might look like in practice.
15: Not only does it make more sense to associate closely with Europe, it's a place that I would rather be associating with given the way things are these days. So
16: it's great to develop trade relationships with other countries and other parts of the world. I think that they would love to have our products if we were able to deliver them.
11: Potential industrial action may impact the school holiday plans for some families. Qantas is attempting to prevent the Transport Workers Union from moving ahead with the planned 24-hour strike action on Thursday. It relates to Qantas Link flights out of Sydney and freight services. Around 650 employees are planning to be part of the industrial action. The airline says it has contingency plans should the action go ahead. Aims for the club in 2024-25 and has committed to the full upcoming season, including finals.
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3: Good morning. We've currently got a very sunny 21 degrees here in Geelong, and we're heading for our top of 22. Tomorrow, Saturday, the 19th of September, 23, a maximum, minimum of 13, so quite a mild night and a great day for our Pulse Cup that we're all very excited for. Sunday, the 20th, a windy, mostly sunny day, so quite windy, getting up to potentially up to 50 kilometres an hour during the middle of the day, but that's spring for us. Monday the 21st, cloudy and a maximum of 15 degrees.

Yes, hello and welcome along to iSpy Science on 94.7 The Pulse. My name is Dr. Brendan and I'm delighted to bring you this week's dose of local science stories. Thank you, Darby Travers, for the Friday Rewind just now, packed with a lot of recent interview highlights from across 94.7 The Pulse, including the chat I had with Tim and Keith on local legends last week. And before that, Jonah and Emily, thank you from the Brekkie of Champions for starting the day off on the right foot for us. I am very excited today to talk with Veterinary Director and CEO of Living Legends, which is an organisation that nurtures the deep connections between the community and retired racehorses. It promotes a life after racing for all horses, and we're going to have a bit of a chat about equine veterinary science and equine welfare. And then after 11:30, we'll change gears and we'll talk dinosaurs, fossils and more with a relatively new local resident known as Jurassic Jack. You're on 94.7 The Pulse, let's spy.

0: Dr. Andrew Clark, OAM, is the Chief Executive Officer and Veterinary Director of Living Legends, a home full of retired champion racehorses that attracts thousands of visitors each year. Andrew has enjoyed a distinguished career as an equine veterinarian and has his contributions to equine welfare were recognised in this year's King's Birthday Honours List with a Medal of the Order of Australia. Living Legends is an independent, not-for-profit organisation located at Greenvale, just past the Melbourne Tullamarine Airport. Hello, Andrew, and welcome along to Ice by Science.
1: Yes, good morning, Brendan.
0: It's a pleasure to have you with us today. Now, Living Legends promotes, as I mentioned, a life after racing for all horses, so it's a great facility where retired horses live and are cared for, and it's open to the public and students. Can you tell us a little bit more about this, how the public can get involved and how students get involved with Living Legends?
1: Yeah, well, we formed 20 years ago, and it was the aim of Living Legends was, you know, you go to the tennis and you see the legendary tennis players, and you go to the football and there's the legendary football players, and what we saw was the opportunity to have legendary horses available for the public. You know, the horses like Fields of Omar was our foundation horse, and you have these champion horses, and there's a big group of owners in Fields of Omar, and I guess the discussion was around what was going to happen when he retired, and none of them particularly had a farm, but they would have soon found a paddock for him. But the topic came up, well, what about the fan club? So people can come and interact with the horses and meet and mingle with them, so to speak. And so that was where the idea started, that horses would be able to stay in public life, if you like, in their retirement, a bit like the legends and heroes in other sports things. And the Woodlands property here, the government called for expressions of interest. It's a beautiful 1,500 acre park right next door to Melbourne Airport. It's got a historic homestead, beautiful bridle ways, etc., through the park. The homestead was open to the public, but only a couple of days a week. And we put in a bit. It's got these beautiful paddocks, and there was a great history of horse racing here. The Greens, who settled here in the 1840s, they brought three thoroughbreds with them. Some of the first horse racing in Victoria was point-to-point races here. Two of the brothers were founding members of the VRC. One rode a winner at Flemington before there was even a Melbourne Cup, and one was the steward for the first running of the Melbourne Cup. So there's this long history of the owners having horses here, and we put in a bid, and we were successful. I guess there's the line, be careful what you ask for in life, because sometimes you get it. But we got the property, and we started with 9 horses. And in our first year, the equine influenza hit Australia. Now, it wasn't on the property, but people couldn't come and visit, and we couldn't take horses out. So we had a tough first couple of years. But now we've got settled. We've got 41 horses here. We've got multiple Melbourne Cup winners, Apache Cat. So we've got legendary horses here, and people can come and meet and mingle with these horses. We're open 7 days a week.

0: you commented on the students, we do learning with legends, and one of the things there is that when I became involved with Living Legends, I was actually working at the vet school when we were forming the, or really developing the concept of Living Legends. I wanted to get the students involved. And then I finished at the vet school and there was a hands-on role here. And that's where we really developed things. So now, if you look last year, for example, over 150 university students, that's vet students, vet nurse students and other kids doing degrees looking to maybe go into vet science, but as a component of their training, they spend time here with the horses. We have a schools program where kids doing VCAL or equivalent, they'll come and do a placement with us one day a week for one or two terms, and we do work experience. The kids in year four and year five, our current operations manager Adele, she came to us as a 14 and a half year old school student and she did a week of placement. She's now 21, just finishing her degree part-time, but she's our operations manager. We've got a full-time vet nurse on staff, Molly, and she came with the vet students, or vet nurse students. They do placements with us. They do their practical classes with us, and then they also do placements. So we get the opportunity to learn with legends. So I think it's we're probably best known for people coming and visiting the horses and taking the horses out for the events, but from the education point of view is one of our other big roles in different community groups, pardon me, that we have coming. That's a very long answer I've given you to a short question there, Brendan.
1: It's great that the overview that you've given of the being located in that woodlands historic property, that people can come and see the homestead, can come and have a look at the horses, and talking about, you know, over 150 university and degree students that have come through in the last year or so, which is great. So your role, obviously CEO, but looking at through the lens of being a vet, I imagine because you've got retired horses, you're working with a lot of perhaps age and wear-related health problems, or might be unique to some other settings. Yeah, what can you tell us a bit, or what can you tell us about your role as a vet there, and some of the health stuff that you're working with?
0: Yeah, I guess you're right there, Brendan. I get one of my challenges at the moment, I say I'm a worn out old vet with worn out old horses and good young people. what's really interesting, I guess, from my point of view is, you know, I live in Geelong and Dr. Paul McKeegan in Belmont, he's my GP, and he's treating me for some of the same sort of things I'm treating the older horses for. You know, it's a ageing issue, and I think the unique thing we do have here, and especially for the students, and I've still got very strong links with the vet school at Werribee, and so when we do our annual blood tests, for example, we take a little bit of extra blood, and that can go into research projects looking especially at the care of older horses and the sort of, if you like, for another term, geriatric medicine. You know, the advances that are being made are really quite special. And in terms of ageing, our oldest horse here is Brew. He's 32, which is, you don't get many thoroughbreds that go that live past 32. And he's in, you know, terrific health, really. We've got to have front shoes on him. You know, they say no foot, no horse. Well, and again, for me, I had to have some foot surgery in the last couple of years, and there's no foot, no vet. So again, the sort of sharing of the biology in a way is a common thing. But yeah, we see the horses sort of straight off the off the track, and we have them doing competitions, etc. So, and you get some of the same sort of things that, you know, footballers that are retired and other athletes who retire, you might have a little bit of arthritis and things to deal with. And then as time goes on, you get the sort of ageing issues. But I think what's been incredible for me through my career, you know, 40 plus years

0: bed is just to see all of the advances in the different areas. The advances in the orthopaedic surgery, the advances in medicine, etc., have been very, very special.
1: 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So, yeah, you just mentioned some of the changes that you've seen throughout your 40-plus year as a vet. Is there a bit more you can tell us a bit about that? For example, you're talking about changes in how you treat fractures earlier in the week with me.
0: Yeah, like it's some of the fracture treatments. I know from the years when I was a student, you know, there would be fractures that just couldn't be treated, that now are routinely treated. You know, the new plates and screws and techniques that are there. You still get horses with their long skinny legs. They're basically running on a middle finger in simple terms for us. So you've got a lot of long bones, long front legs where they can really have good long strides and run hard, but you haven't got the muscle protecting around the bones, etc. So a bad fracture can still be catastrophic for the horse, but the new ones, some of the new approaches of treatment, and I guess even some of the important advances now are things, the nuclear medicine, these scanning techniques that can be used to pick up changes that can happen before fractures or before other injuries happen. So that's another big emerging field for equine medicine, well, for human medicine as well, is the ability to look closely at the, not just what a picture of the bone looks like, but you can get a working, functional picture of the bone, if you like. You know, with x-rays, you shoot the x-rays through the bone and you get a picture at the other side. But now with the techniques of the last few years with bone scans, etc., you can use in simple terms a slightly radioactive phosphorus molecule, and that will go to where there's bone activities, and then you get the picture that comes is where the bone is most active is where you've got a little bit more of that radioactive phosphorus, and that gives you a hot spot on a horse, so you can find little hot spots. And those advances are really very, very special. So there's sort of that side of it. And then we look at things like some of the advances in cancer treatment. You've got Chautauqua, for example, is a fairly new horse here, and he's a grey. Grey horses are very prone to melanomas, the same sort of melanomas that we get. Now, the only little difference for the grey horses is that these melanomas often appear where the sun doesn't shine, so they can be under their tail, for example. And they tend not to travel early, like for you and me, if we get a diagnosis, they find a little melanoma. Well, there's a risk. You've got to get on it early because it can travel or metastasize through the body early. Well, with the grey horses, they tend not to travel early. They can travel early, but you've got a little bit more time to treat them. But there's now vaccines that, with these new advances in molecular biology, there's vaccines that you can use, and we've used it on Sharky. It was actually developed for dogs, but it's the same sort of technology is used, and it can, in some cases, it will completely eradicate the melanomas, but it's certainly, in the majority of cases, it will stop them growing and eventually spreading. So, you know, these are advances that I guess, you know, when I was a student and in the early days, you could barely imagine what happening. And now it's sort of with all the advances happening, there's more and more of these molecular biology techniques that are for diagnosis and treatment. So big advances, really.
1: And you've alluded to research while you've been talking, and how research, or how you take samples and they go on to research, and how research drives some of these changes. Can you talk a bit more about any research or projects that you do at Living Legends?
0: Yeah, well, one of the examples would be with the vet school at Werribee. There's projects looking at pituitary problems in horses. You hear of things like Cushing's, and so each year we have annual blood tests on our horses, and we take a little bit of extra blood that can be used from the horses. We've got 41 horses here with across a good spread of ages, so they're looking at changes with those horses and as the ageing happens, so you can pick up trends and development. And again, with the Cushing, the pituitary sort of issues, they can, these new advances that are sort of happening, there's new treatments coming through from that work of new diagnostic tests to pick up changes early, which is important. Like, it's interesting, Brew, our oldest horse, he just had his annual blood test about a month ago, and I've just had my annual blood test about a month ago, and I sit down and look at both blood tests, Brendan, and I think if Brew and I were racing tomorrow, I'd be backing Brew, either. You know, you see these changes, and you know, it's not really invasive research or anything, but it's just the ability to get samples and to learn. And we say there's learning with legends, which is what the students, the high school students, the university students do, but we also say learning from legends, and that's with you know, little blood tests and things like that. We can, blood samples that we can provide that will sort of advance medicine. I think that the sort of geriatric care for horses and ageing is an area that's getting a lot of attention now, and there's, you know, great opportunities to advance that care.
1: That's fantastic. It's a lot more than just a home. Obviously, it's all about caring for the racehorses and in retirement and giving them a life after that racing, but there's so much more in terms of education, learning and research that goes on. Andrew, congratulations on receiving an OAM award earlier this year for your contributions to equine welfare. Can you tell us a little bit more about your award?
0: Yeah, look, Brendan, I think, you know, the award, very, very honoured to receive the award. Obviously, it's a wonderful acknowledgement, you know, but at the end of the day, for me, what I've really got to acknowledge is I've been very lucky to work with a lot of wonderful people, like here, my time at the vet school, but I worked in Canada at a vet school, equine centre there, that I was lucky enough to head up. And before that, I was in England for 9 years, worked at the University of Bristol. So and before that, actually, when I first graduated, I had a little practice that I set up in Shepparton. But the reality is that when you really have a look, I've been very lucky to work with some wonderful people, some amazing teams of people. Where I did my PhD in Bristol University, it was a wonderful area working with in the sort of welfare area and the equine welfare specifically, and housing and lung disease. And I was very fortunate to work in some of the big racing stables. I had a fair bit of work I did with the Household Cavalry as well. So very, very lucky to have worked with all these wonderful people and get support. So yeah, it's a very, very special award, and really appreciate it. But you know, at the end of the day, it's really about all the different people that I worked with and the support that received along the way, really.
1: Yeah, absolutely. And that's something we sort of talk about a bit on the show. Science is not sort of something that we can do in isolation. It's really a team effort. Living legends.
0: Absolutely. I think that team effort, the team, and, you know, I've worked on some big science projects, and you pull together people with different expertise, the veterinary expertise, and, you know, we've done work with Deakin Uni there, the chemistry department, and you have to get those. To really make good advances, you get all the people with the different skills and expertise together.
1: Absolutely. I was just going to say, Living Legends has been going for 20 years, as you mentioned. What's sort of part of the vision for the next 20 years?
0: Yeah, our next 20 years, we really want to build on our the learning opportunities. with the, and I think the with the park, et cetera, here, we're really keen to look to give, get more young people involved, the cadet opportunities working with the horses. I think for us, the chance to continue to contribute with the universities and the next generation is also really, really important. So it's sort of more of the same in a bigger way, but honing down on our focus with the learning opportunities and also the community type of projects, some of the different groups that we have with people that come with challenges, etc. There's opportunities with equine therapy. The connections between people and horses are very deep, and in my own mind I've got this belief that, as we evolve with horses, and if you had a good horse, you could provide for your family, you could travel, you could farm, this is all pre-tractors and things, so there's that very strong link with horses, and I think the opportunity for people to meet and mingle and liaise with horses, that's the big one, the equine therapy as well.
1: Very good, that's fantastic. So Living Legends is what we've been talking about with Dr. Andrew Clark. You can look it up on the website and find out more about the guided tours that Andrew mentioned, visiting the homestead. I've heard a rumour that there's a delicious Devonshire tea served up within the cafe. So there's a lot there to do and not far from Melbourne Airport. Just to finish off, Andrew, do you have any closing thought or a message you'd like to leave our audience with, or even for students who might be interested in working in the equine industry in future?
0: Yeah, I think I encourage people to visit. If you're coming to the airport, don't, and we're literally 8 minutes door to door. You just drive past the airport where you normally turn in, and you'll be at our place, and parking's free. This fantastic homestead, beautiful gardens. We do have top shelf scones. We had English visitors a few years ago and they said second best scones they ever had. And Annie, her scones, and she put her head down, and it turns out these English visitors, they rated Buckingham Palace better than us. Now, we reckon that Buckingham Palace, they were English, so they were biased. But then again, if you look at it, if you're going to run second in a scones race, you probably as well, you could say we ran second to Buckingham Palace. It's sort of like in the racehorse industry, running second to Black Caviar. No one beat Black Caviar, but at least, there's a lot of claim to fame of running second. But yeah, I'd say do come and visit. We're very keen on kids that are looking to have careers in vet science. It's been a wonderful career for me. So if we can help out at all with placements and things like that, we're keen to work on that as well.
1: Thanks very much.
0: No, no, all good.
1: Thanks very much, Andrew. So you're listening to iSpyScience 94.7 The Pulse, and we've been talking to Dr. Andrew Clark, Veterinary Director and CEO at Living Legends, about the facility and working with older horses. Thanks very much, Andrew.
0: No, thank you, Brendan. It's been lovely to speak with you.
1: Stay tuned, and in just a moment, we'll be talking with Jurassic Jack.
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0: that song. 94.7 The Pulse, you're listening to I Spy Science with Dr. Brendan, and that was Belong to You by Cut Copy. I'm delighted now to have Byron in the studio, who, also known as Jurassic Jack. Jurassic Jack focuses on dinosaur education and entertainment in an interactive and fun way. So think about learning through fun, with rangers bringing awesome fun experiences to community events, schools, early childhood centres, ag shows, birthdays and more. Jurassic Jack, good morning, hello and welcome
1: Dr.
0: to
1: Dr. Brennan.
0: I'm Spy Science.
1: And good morning, Pulse listeners. Thanks for having us on the show.
0: Our pleasure. Now tell us a little bit about Jurassic Jack. What's your background and how did it get started?
1: So yeah, Jurassic Jack, we started 5 years ago. I'm a big fan of dinosaurs and science, and also of course the movies like Jurassic Park, which sort of got me into it originally as a high school kid, and always fascinated by dinosaurs, and also the response that, you know, talking about dinosaurs to the public and the kind of response you get back from, you know, children and families when you show them fossils or talk about the past. And as you know, science is such a broad subject. There's so many different eras and facets of science that science and dinosaurs are almost symbiotic in their fandom. And it doesn't matter the age of the children I meet and their family and friends, they all just love dinosaurs and the idea that they were once roaming the earth. And even through this whole station here, there would have been dinosaurs walking through here at some point in history, which is, it's pretty awesome to think about. That's what our tagline is, awesome. It's a little bit better than awesome, awesome. And yeah, we just love that sort of interaction with the public and seeing that amazing response we get when we talk about dinosaurs and fossils and everything else.
0: Yeah, I was going to say, I'm a bit of a teacher history, and yeah, seeing that in students, that and that light up and people and to think, right here dinosaurs were roaming.
1: That's right. We originally were living in Tamworth in regional New South Wales, so up in New South Wales we used to do a lot of regional travel and taking the talks and the dinosaur fossils to events, and even all through the regional areas there's this fascination for the museum type objects and discussions. And a lot of these communities don't get access to museums and can't travel to the main cities to see these displays, so it's nice to actually bring them to the communities and talk about it. And that was, yeah, we started 5 years ago. And I also have a Jurassic Park inspired Jeep that you may have seen, or the listeners might have seen driving around Geelong. It's my work vehicle.
0: Jurassic Jeep?
1: Yes, it's inspired by Jurassic Park. Yeah, it's very subtle. It's bright red with cage on the roof and dinosaurs on all the windows. So
0: no one would know.
1: It just blends in. You'll never see it. But if you do see it, you know that's me. And I carry all my displays and my dinosaurs as well, because I have, I've also got dinosaur puppets as well. And they're part of the performance art of it and the puppetry. And that just extends that sense of imagination with the kids that I meet and the families, being able to engage more.
0: Sounds good. We'll come back to the puppets in a minute. So you started in Tamworth about 5 years ago, recently about 5 months ago.
1: Yeah, so
0: moved down to Torquay.
1: That's right. Yeah, we're nearly moved to the region in Christmas time. We moved down, and we're locals. We're over at Mount Dunedin, and we're just sort of now getting to know all different areas within the state. And with what I do, I can go anywhere with it. So it's great to be able to travel to different areas in Victoria, but be based in the Geelong region, and the Surf Coast is fantastic. And there's so much here. There's a real sense of community, and it's very connected, which is great to be part of as a new family. And I've got 3 children, so they're all now involved in schools and work in the area. So it's great to see them flourish down here too, and be accepted as part of the community.
0: And if it hasn't happened yet, it won't take long to get recognised and start.
1: Yeah, that's it. Yeah,
0: it might seem like a biggish place, but then it is a small town in a way too.
1: Yeah, the more you get to go around and find all these little interesting discoveries, it's definitely worth checking out. And as a family, we've been doing a few day trips and traveling around the state and seeing all the touristy type things and getting our bearings, which is great. And the area, and also the area is famous for its discoveries of science and dinosaur fossils too. The whole region around here is full of fossils, even up the Basque Coast, as you probably know. The dinosaur footprints along the coast. There's dinosaur tracks up there by the ocean, and that's just one area. But all the way through Victoria and down to Tasmania, there's different discoveries. So we're starting to now go and look at those places and
0: see ourselves.
1: Yeah, which is very exciting. So
0: what's some of the coolest dinosaur, you know, footprints or fossil places you've seen?
1: Yeah, there's
0: that you can tell us about.
1: Yeah, there's the dinosaur tracks up at the Basque Coast, which you can actually see the dinosaur footprints in the actual rock formations. I think there's about 18 footprints up there, which are amazing. And where I used to live up in Tamworth, there's a lot of megafauna, like the giant wombats and the giant goannas, and of course, the kangaroos as well. And so a lot of their skulls and their footprints still exist in the inland part of Australia, especially sort of the more sort of desert areas. You'll find a lot of fossil bones, and megafauna, of course, were the more recent discoveries, so their bones are more intact. And I've seen whole skulls of the giant wombats and in collections, and farmers who are digging in their backyard in their fields are finding these fossils all the time. And it seems to be increasing now with technology, being able to find fossils too. It's getting a lot easier, but you've still got to get in the dirt and dig them up and identify them and work out what they belong to and what kind of creature or what part of the body of the creature it was from, and then preserve it and obviously present it to the public as well.
0: Yeah, on that note, you were telling me the other day about a sheep farmer that was digging.
1: Yes. So there's an area
0: thought
1: called...
0: it was a sheep bone?
1: Yeah, that's right. He was up at the Age of Dinosaurs up in Winton, and there's a big property up there where the farmer was literally out with the sheep and kicked the bone and thought it was a sheep's skull, and it ended up being, when it was tested, to prove to be a fossil dinosaur. And he's now discovered that the whole property, and it's massive, it's in the middle of nowhere, is full of fossils, and he now runs the Age of Dinosaurs up there and does actual fossicking. You can go out and dig up fossils with your family at different times of the year outside the wet season. And there's this amazing museum, and he's recreated rainforest areas that the dinosaurs would have roamed through in that part of Australia, because Australia's changed so much over the millions of years, from rainforest to swamplands to polar cooling as well, because we're so close to Antarctica. But that actually was, as the listeners might know, was actually joined to Australia at one point and then tore away. So the climate changed again, and some dinosaurs and megafauna were stuck in certain areas, and others thrived in others. So it's just, it's intriguing to think about just how much history is under our feet.
0: Isn't it absolutely amazing? Mm. And talking about Winton, is that Queensland?
1: Yeah, so outback Queensland.
0: Outback Queensland, yeah.
1: And you can actually do, there's an area called the Dinosaur Trail. So you can actually travel from the coast and follow all the dinosaur discoveries into and up to the Age of Dinosaurs area, including more dinosaur tracks and the marine dinosaurs on the coast as well. And it's great to see these areas that are so inland, having all these discoveries and then bringing tourism there as well. And it's awesome to be able to actually go and see that and follow the discoveries that they're making too. And with social media and other forms of media like radio, we can now sort of talk about it, and we can discover them ourselves.
0: It's fascinating to think about all of this basically in our backyard here in Australia, isn't it?
1: It is, yeah. And I mean, the Geelong region is famous for a lot of history as well. I recently discovered, we discussed before, that the Geelong is actually the first place in the world that used the word bunyip in its dialogue with discoveries. And some bones were brought to a First Nations elder, and he said the word bunyip, and that became synonymous with the creature in folklore within the Dreamtime. And now that word is said all around the world, but it all started here when it was presented to a and published in a Gazette, I believe, the Geelong Gazette, published a story about it, and they used the word bunyip to describe this skull that was discovered. And the rest is history, so to speak.
0: That's so
1: sweet.
0: Isn't it amazing to think of how some of this stuff that we just take in, oh, well, that's an everyday word or
1: that's right,
0: or whatever, where it actually might have come
1: from. Where it starts from. And, so that was a little bit of trivia I found out recently, which I was fascinated by, being a new resident to the region. And, so we do, as you mentioned, school visits and ag shows and community events. And our display is very mobile, so we can have the fossils out with the baby dinosaurs as well. And go from place to place to talk about
0: my next question.
1: Oh, yeah, sorry.
0: What's some of that stuff?
1: Yes.
0: What's the content? I mean, obviously, we don't want you to give away your whole show if you don't want
1: that's
0: to.
1: Right.
0: But some of the key things, you brought in some fossils today, for example.
1: For our listeners, you have to use your theater of the mind for this one. But we have different types of fossils from marine fossils, and I'm just going to show Dr. Brennan's got some fossilized coral that was from the middle of Australia, which is the real thing. And a lot of the inland Australia is full of coral underground because it was all underwater, of course, and water is always moving through the land and being shifted around. And as that happens, discoveries are made, and things like coral in the middle of the desert can be found. I've also brought a megafauna, a megalodon tooth, which is, of course, the size of the megalodon tooth, which, of course, were the largest sharks that ever existed in the waterways. And the reason we had so many megalodons was because of the water temperature was perfect for them to grow and thrive and eat. And the bigger they got, the bigger their teeth got. And just like sharks today, the megalodon could lose its teeth and regrow them. So we find a lot of teeth at the bottom of the ocean, especially around Indonesia and all those areas. They're finding these giant teeth all the time because the megalodon would lose them and then regrow them and then keep on hunting through the water currents through that period in history as well. And the other fossil I brought to show is probably my favourite fossil, which is from the Ice Age. And, of course, we had a few Ice Ages. And I've got a fossil which belongs to a certain creature. I've got to use gloves for this one. This actually is from a woolly mammoth. And it's real. It's actually its back molar tooth. And it's got serrated edges. And you can actually see the enamel inside the actual tooth. And that was up from Northern Europe and was found under the grassy plains because they would be eating the grass and using their trunks and tusks to dig up the snow to find food. And they were such large animals they were eating all the time. And I was very lucky to get a woolly mammoth tooth a number of years ago. It's all preserved in resin and it's got an amazing colouring, as you can probably see, Dr. Brennan. It's a very oaky kind of rustic colours. And it's amazing to think that once belonged inside a mouth of a woolly mammoth. And I show children and the community that at events and they'll go, oh, it's a woolly mammoth tooth. Oh, wow. And they will have photos with it and as well. So
0: 94.7 The Pulse. You're listening to Ice by Science with Dr. Brendan, and we've got Jurassic Jack, if you're wondering what this fossil talk might be about. And you just mentioned that, so you're showing me some of these fossils, and you mentioned that people, children, everyone can see them at some of the events. You've got a lot coming up, so what are some of the events?
1: Yeah, well, now we're getting to know the community more. We're appearing at a lot of events coming up, especially entering spring. We're going to be at the 175th anniversary of the Botanical Gardens on the first Saturday in October. We're there all day because it's a big celebration for the gardens as being a major location in the area, and there'll be stalls and food trucks and entertainment throughout the day. And I'll be there with my baby dinosaurs and our tent display, our mobile museum throughout the day. So you can come by and say hello. And then we've got the Down Syndrome celebration by the bay on the next day. So that's coming up very shortly, and that celebrates Down Syndrome. My son Anthony has Down Syndrome, so as a family we're very connected with advocacy for him, and very honoured to be providing some entertainment to the families at that event. So
0: this is the first weekend in October.
1: Yeah, so both days. So
0: then a couple of weeks later, Geelong show.
1: Yeah, we've got the Geelong show. We'll be over at the showgrounds. We're there for 4 days.
0: Wow.
1: at the show. And I was just talking to talking to the team yesterday about that. And we'll be there with our Jeep and our displays and our giant inflatable Brachiosaurus called Alan. So if you see the giant dinosaur, you know that's us at the show. And we'll also be travelling to other events throughout the region, including Bendigo as well. So really a lot happening, and we're very, very proud to be part of the community now. And it's just fantastic to meet everybody. And I think we're even doing an event called GeekCon, which is in November. And it's a Comic-Con type event. And we'll be there with our dinosaurs on the Saturday of that one. So keep your eye on the socials for that.
0: And is that a play on Geelong?
1: Yeah, GeekCon. Yeah, Geelong GeekCon. Yeah. So that's going to be over at the arena, which is opposite the railway station.
0: Arena, North Geelong train station.
1: That's right. Nice and easy to get to, and you can just walk straight across.
0: You have the puppets you bought someone else in.
1: I did. I brought one of my baby puppets. Now, he's been fed. His name's Rusty, and
0: I'm glad he's been fed, because, he does look like a real dinosaur.
1: So he's out of his normal environment, Dr. Brennan, but he's so far pretty well behaved. And he's a Dilophosaurus, so for those of you who have seen Jurassic Park, he's one of the ones that goes after Neodry in his Jeep, but he's very well-trained Dilophosaurus. And we have a few dinosaurs. We have a Dilophosaurus, we have a Spinosaurus named Spike, and we also have some baby Brachiosaurus as well, and some duck-billed dinosaurs too. So they're all very friendly. They're all well-trained. They're all about 1 or 2 years old, so they're still learning to know how to be around crowds and be interviewed. Isn't that right, Rusty? Yeah. But he's fascinated by the studio here and lots of green, which is good for dinosaurs.
0: Yeah, he's looking around.
1: Yeah, he's looking at all the things.
0: He's respecting the on-air symbol.
1: That's it, yeah. He's fascinated by the on-air light.
0: Hasn't eaten the microphone yet.
1: Not yet, no. Yeah, I'll feed him after this for his lunch. But I'll get a photo later on if you want.
0: Yeah. Him, and we'll share a photo on the @icebry_science Instagram page. Yeah,
1: that's excellent. And he's very photogenic, so he's not shy about the camera, so... That's right, isn't it? Rusty? That's right. People can see our dinosaurs as well at these events. I'm happy to talk about any things about dinosaurs with people, and any question is fine. So,
0: any question for Jurassic Jack, and find the team at the Geelong show, at the GeekCon in November, or at the Geelong Botanic Gardens 175th anniversary event in the first week of October. First weekend, and the Down Syndrome event.
1: Yes, Step Up on the Sunday. Step Up. Yeah, that's right. We'll be there.
0: We're very fast running out of time.
1: Time's flown.
0: Do you have any other thoughts or that you wanted to share with our audience today?
1: Yeah, just firstly, just thanks for making our family welcome to the community. My wife, Kerry, and Harmony, and Thomas, and Anthony. Better give them a shout out because they're all listening. We feel very welcomed by everybody, and we look forward to discovering more things in the community. And if you see us around, please say hi and give us a wave. And of course, our Jeep, my Jeep, also talks. So it talks like a T-Rex. So it also roars too. So if you see it, we can do the roar for you, and it can talk to you.
0: Is it like a horn?
1: Special. I can't give away the magic.
0: Trade secret.
1: But if you're very brave, you can talk to the Jeep, and Rex will talk back. So, and on that note too, we are looking at getting a life-size T-Rex coming soon as well. So keep your eyes peeled within the next year. For Banjo, the T-Rex.
0: Banjo's coming soon to a show or an event near you.
1: Yeah.
0: Well, thank you, Jurassic Jack, so much for coming in for a chat today.
1: You're welcome, and thanks for having us. And, thank you, listeners at The Pulse.
0: And we'll be back in just a moment. But thank you, Jurassic Jack.
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6: Spain versus Argentina? Forget about it. Messi versus Ronaldo? Forget about it. The true battle for footballing honours is on September 19th at the inaugural Pulse Cup. 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Kicks off September 19th from 12 noon at the Geelong City Eagles Football Club. FIFA World Cup? Forget about it. 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Messi.
0: Yes, we're very excited for the Pulse Cup tomorrow from 12 to 3 at the Geelong Central Football Club, and this promises to be a very exciting day of community connection sport, a chance to watch some of our presenters play a game and have a great time with your family. Sausage Sizzle Canteen will be open. Come along, live music, and if you can't get there, the commentary and all the action from the day will be broadcast here on 94.7 The Pulse from 1 till 3 p.m. Thank you so much for tuning in today to I Spy Science. I really enjoyed bringing you the conversation about equine welfare and veterinary science with Dr. Andrew Clark in the first half of the show, and with Byron, also known as Jurassic Jack, in the second half of the show. 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Stay tuned now. Maddie Fogarty has Able to Be after the 12 o'clock news. And thanks for your company. Ciao for now.
7: Kirkwood. The Reserve Bank Governor says Australians should be prepared for extended higher fuel costs and even another rate rise. Michelle Bullock has appeared before a Parliamentary Economics Committee hearing today. She says inflation remains embedded into price and wage setting decisions.
8: I recognise that higher interest rates are difficult for Australians with mortgages who are also facing cost of living pressures. But reducing inflation is essential. High inflation hurts all Australians, and it is especially tough on people with lower incomes and those in vulnerable financial positions.
7: The RBA board is meeting on September the 28th and 29th when a decision will be made on the cash rate, which currently sits at 4.35%. The Tiwi Land Council has spoken out against the decision to extend compulsory income management. The scheme sees part of the Centrelink payments of 30,000 people in the top end compulsorily quarantined for essential items. The Albanese government says it has honoured its election promise to abolish the cashless debit card attached to the scheme, but the separate basics card remains in place. Interim CEO of the Tiwi Land Council, Brenton Toy, has told the hearing today Tiwi people want autonomy and they're asking to be given the option not to participate.
9: We feel that it's a racist policy that targets Aboriginal people, whether it does or not, if that's what it feels like. And our view is that if it's good for us, it should be good for everybody, and that's certainly not the case.
7: The National Farmers Federation is joining calls for an urgent briefing from the federal government on its migration reform plan. Home Affairs Minister Tony Burke detailed the plan yesterday. It includes a cut to temporary migration, changes for working holidaymakers, and measures to reduce the humanitarian intake. The NFF is questioning how changes affecting working holidaymakers will help ease housing pressure. It says backpackers are doing harvest in regional Australia and not the cause of housing shortages in the capital cities. The NFF says it's concerned control numbers, imposing caps and running ballots may not support farmers at all. Five women's wear stores are closing just days after an Australian fashion retailer went into voluntary administration. Sydney-based fashion business Q Clothing Co., which operates women's labels Q and Veronica Main, was founded in 1968. Now, four standalone Q stores and one Veronica Main store will shut down as administrators attempt to find a buyer for the struggling business. The Prime Minister is travelling to the United States today for a week-long visit. Anthony Albanese will meet with the executive chairman of Apple's board of directors, Tim Cook, to discuss the company's new parental controls for children. He'll then lead Australia's delegation at the United Nations General Assembly High-Level Week in New York. And the late Dolly Parton has posthumously accepted a Lifetime Achievement Award at the Americana Honours and Awards Ceremony. The country music star died in August, aged 80, after a brief battle with cancer. Addressing the crowd, she shared her love of roots music, now called Americana music.
10: Looking back at it all, I see this era of my career as a musical renaissance of sorts. And I want to thank everybody at the AMA for recognizing me with this award.
7: Turning to sport, the Sydney Swans and Fremantle will meet at the SCG tonight in the first of the AFL's preliminary finals. The Swans have lost skipper Callum Mills and Harry Cunningham to injury. Lewis Mellican and Justin McInerney have been recalled. No changes for the Dockers. The second prelim between Hawthorn and Brisbane will take place at the MCG tomorrow.
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And what beautiful sunny weather we are having in Geelong today. I know that when I came in, the sun was shining bright. We are looking at a top of 21 today, but it is meant to get cloudy later on in the day. So definitely make the sun, most of the sun now while it's out. That sun continues well into Saturday, top of 22, and then Sunday, top of 26. So that sun is really going to be out then. A bit more heat. I know that for me, from Ballarat originally, 26 is quite hot. So I would definitely be in shorts and a t-shirt that day. Weather 22 on Saturday, perfect weather for our Pulse Cup. If you are an avid Pulse listener, you will know that our Pulse Cup is coming up tomorrow on Saturday from 12 to 3 p.m. where the Pulse Parrots take on the Mudlark Musers. So please get along to that. It's happening at the Geelong City Football Club. 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You are tuning in to 94.7 The Pulse. This is Maddie Fogarty with Able to Be, proudly brought to you by Micolette Family Services. This is the program where we get curious about all things disability and mental health. Thank you to Brendan for I Spy Science, the program that you heard before this one. A really interesting program today. I only caught the second half when I was in the studio with Jurassic Jack. I also happened to see Jurassic Jack's rig at the front, and it's, as he described, exactly like it is in Jurassic Park, bright red. Definitely check out Jack and his awesome work. Before I go any further, I would like to acknowledge that this program is coming to you from the unceded lands of the Wadawurrung people, and pay my respects to their enduring connection to land, waterways and skies, and also acknowledge the enduring and continuing effects of colonisation on our First Nations communities. Always was, always will be Aboriginal land. I've got a bit of a different program in store for us today. I guess I'll offer a bit of context first. I'm at a very busy stage of my life. I am in my last placement rotation for uni. I'm studying social work, and I am also in my honours year. So I'm doing my honours project, or a research project, about social workers and their engagement with menstrual health. And that is taking up a lot of my time and energy. So I definitely wanted to have a bit more of a cruisy episode today, or show today, to reflect where I'm at, and also, you know, knowing that it is getting to that pointy part of the year where I feel like things are ramping up. I know that school holidays start next week, and you know, big push for many families just to get to the end. So definitely wanting to have a bit more of a chill program today. So what I've got in store for us is I've actually gone on AmRamp and found a bunch of musicians or singers, songwriters that have a disability. I'll be playing through a bunch of their music today, which I'm really excited to share some different musicians with you all. Ones that I had not heard of, and definitely still keeping in with the essence of this program Able to Be, where we do highlight disability by having that focus on disability artists. So I want to pretty much jump straight into things. I'm going to give a little synopsis of each artist first, and then play some of their music. Today we're going to have some Eliza Hull, some Ellie Mae Barnes, some Sheldon Riley, and then later on I'm going to play a special little treat for us to close out the program. So first up, we're going to have a song from Eliza Hull. Eliza Hull is a musician, she's a writer, a journalist, and a disability advocate. She's based here in Victoria, in Australia. She has a disability that I'm probably going to butcher the pronunciation of. It's Charcot-Marie-Tooth disease, which is actually a group of conditions. So when you have a group of conditions or diagnoses that fall under this umbrella, you will get labelled with Charcot-Marie-Tooth disease, and they're conditions that cause nerve damage. Essentially, they cause smaller and weak muscles. That's, I guess, the outcome of this disability. And
can affect someone's walking, and also they can actually have loss of feeling in their legs and feet, which may actually eventually move into loss of feeling in their arms and hands. Some of you might know Hull because she has actually, you know, one of the most vital voices, I think, in disability advocacy, and was disability advocacy within the music industry, which I think, you know, many of us know that the music industry, it's not always accessible. So I'm really glad that Eliza's doing such important work in that space. And she actually was recently awarded the Medal of the Order of Australia, or an OAM, for her contribution to music and disability advocacy. And she's also received a number of other awards through Music Victoria Awards and the Women in Music Awards. So a very, very decorated artist. I'm really excited to play some of her music today. Outside of music, she is the creator of an ABC podcast series called We've Got This, which is actually about parenting with a disability, which I think is a really interesting topic, and one that I would love to cover on this program at some point as well. I think that there can be a lot of misconceptions around parenting and disability, and I imagine that comes with a few more challenges, particularly for the parents that have a disability themselves. I also know that there, and some much more systemic and heartbreaking challenges for parents with disability. It's a known fact that women with disability are more likely to have their children removed from their care. So I definitely think I love that she's doing work in that space. I would love to talk about that more on my own program at some point. She's also edited and created a book with the same title, which is We've Got

You are tuning in to 94.7 The Pulse. If you just switched on the radio and heard that amazing song, we are listening to some Eliza Hull. She is an Australian musician and disability advocate. We first up had Eliza Hull's Running Underwater, followed by What You Made Me Do. Really, really cool tracks there. Eliza is having, I guess, a very creative moment right now, releasing a lot of music, and she's actually extensively toured Australia and internationally, including a celebrated run with another Australian musician, Sarah Blasco, and she's shared stages with other artists, including Dan Sultan, Claire Burditch, and Katie Steele. So just a force to be reckoned with, I think. I would like to share a quote from Eliza herself about her connection to music. Eliza says, "Throughout school, I would escape to the music room at lunchtime, belting out love songs with my friend. It was my way to feel okay in the world, a world that wasn't built for me, where I faced people staring, laughing, and even bullying me at school," which I think echoes what a lot of musicians have shared on this program, Able to Be, before, that music can be a really a safe space, a place for healing, a place for expression. And it definitely sounds like that's been the case for Eliza. So definitely continuing checking out her music. If you did like what you heard, when I was looking at through Eliza's Instagram, she led me to discover this really cool thing called This Song Is Yours. It's a online, I guess maybe you'd say forum, where people can create playlists, and they're meant to be the theme of songs worth your time. And Eliza herself has created one that features female artists, including Sarah Blasco and Nat Luna, and songs from herself. You can find this on thissongisyours.com/playlist. A really, really interesting little initiative there. Definitely check that one out. If you do like Eliza, you can also pre-order her upcoming album, You'd Think We'd Be Used to Change By Now, by visiting her website, which is elizahull.com, which is elizahull.com. Definitely check her out. 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This is Maddie Fogarty with Able to Be. Next up, we're going to have some Ellie Mae Barnes.

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This is Maddie Fogarty with Able to Be, the program where we get curious about all things disability and mental health. You just heard Ellie Mae Barnes, Leaving Eden. Ellie Mae Barnes is another Australian musician and disability inclusion advocate. You might be thinking, Barnes, I wonder if there's any connection there. And yes, there is. She is the daughter of Jimmy Barnes. She started her career as a backup singer for her father. And then she started doing some solo rock shows before diving into cabaret. When I was researching this, this might be showing my age here. I'm quite young. I'm only in my early 20s. I don't think I realised that Jimmy Barnes was the front man for Cold Chisel. I kind of thought he was only, kind of had done his own solo thing. So that was a lovely bit of musical trivia information for me, and if there's any other younger listeners listening as well. Yeah, there you go. The front man for Cold Chisel. Ellie Mae Barnes has cerebral palsy, which is a disability that affects movement. It's actually the same disability that I have, so we share that in common, although I will say that not everyone that has cerebral palsy, I guess, functions the same. Cerebral palsy is, like most disability, very, very diverse and broad. But yeah, it is a physical disability that affects movement and occurs from a lack of oxygen to the brain. And Ellie Mae was diagnosed at 3 years of age. She shared a beautiful quote in an ABC article about her cerebral palsy. Ellie said, "My family never made me feel different. So even though having a disability is a major thing, it never really felt that major. I mean, it has sometimes, but they've tried to make it not feel that way for me," which I think is so beautiful and really shows, I guess, the environment that Jimmy and his wife made for the children. And I guess that, you know, Ellie is a prime example of how if we're not set up with the barriers that I think people often associate with disability, we can really go out there and kick goals. You might also be familiar with Ellie Mae because she hosted a program on the ABC a couple of years ago now called Headliners, which was all about, it was a campaign for inclusion, access and equality in the music industry. And the whole program, I think, I'm pretty sure it's a 5-part series, and it was with the aim or the quest to create two bands made up entirely of musicians living with a disability, which is so cool. It's a program that I have not watched yet, but definitely one that I will be adding to my list, potentially watching and then reviewing here on the program. And I think just what an uplifting and beautiful way to really drive home that inclusion and try and get more disabled people involved in the music industry. You can actually watch that on ABC iView. All episodes are available, so definitely check that out. We just heard Leaving Eden from Ellie Mae Barnes before. Now we're going to have another one of her songs. This song is Love Is Not an Option.

0: You are tuning in to 94.7 The Pulse. It is 12:37 on your Friday afternoon. This is Maddie Fogarty with Able to Be, the program where we get curious about all things disability and mental health. You just heard No Good by Ellie Mae Barnes. And before that, we had Love Is Not an Option by Ellie Mae. Ellie Mae is an Australian musician and disability advocate living with cerebral palsy. And yes, she's the daughter of Jimmy Barnes. No Good, the song I just played, came from her debut album of the same name, No Good, which debuted a couple of years ago in 2024 through ABC Music. I was not even aware that the ABC had their own music producing platform, but there you go. And I am conscious that I've been doing this myself by constantly referring to Ellie Mae as Jimmy Barnes's daughter. But this album, No Good, was a way for her to take her own spotlight after living in the limelight of her musical family, and a way for her to stand on her own, as she should. So I really hope that you enjoyed listening to Ellie Mae. Her debut album, No Good, from 2024, largely consists of original material and was co-written with an extraordinary number of artists, including her uncle Mark, Neil Finn, Cold Chisel pianist Don Walker, and the acclaimed singer-songwriter Shane Nicholson. If you have enjoyed Ellie's music, you can find her at elliemaybarnes.com. That's ELLYMAYBARNES.com. I really hope that you've been enjoying her music as much as I have. I will just leave you with a quote from Ellie Mae as well about her connection to music. This came from an article through the ABC. Ellie shared, "Music is the ultimate therapy. You can get into a real meditative space, singing, performing, and losing yourself in music. It releases certain chemicals. You can get into that space where you just feel it and let it go," which again just echoes what I keep hearing from musicians that have disability, where music really is that space to let go, feel, heal, almost shut off from the world. And like Eliza said, using her words, a world that is not always made for us. So thank you for sharing that, Ellie, and for sharing your music with us. How beautiful.
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6: 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That it happened again.

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This is Maddie Fogarty with Able to Be, the program where we get curious about all things disability and mental health. It is 12:45 in your Friday afternoon. You just heard Sheldon Riley's Again. Sheldon Riley is an Australian singer. You won't be familiar with him if you are a fan of X Factor, because he appeared in the 8th season of X Factor Australia as a contestant. He also represented us in Eurovision at the 2020 Eurovision Song Contest with his song Not the Same, and that was his song Again. Sheldon lives with autism. At the age of 6, he was told that he would never be loved or achieve anything in his life because he was autistic. He initially was a bit fearful to, I guess, reveal his autistic identity. He shares that for a long time he was told that he wouldn't be able to exist as himself, as a normal functioning human being, to get work or have friends or have a partner, which I think is really, really quite heartbreaking that we still had so many misconceptions about autism and what it means to be autistic. But I'm going to read a quote from him now. He shares, "I wasn't embarrassed about it. I was afraid it would lessen my chances in the industry because I didn't want people to think I wasn't capable." And clearly he was able to fight through that and come out on top, because I think representing us at Eurovision is such a feat and really shows his strength and determination. We are going to have another song from Sheldon now. This is Left Broken.

0: Spain versus Argentina? Forget about it. Messi versus Ronaldo? Forget about it. The true battle for footballing honours is on September 19th at the inaugural Pulse Cup. 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Kicks off September 19th from 12 noon at the Geelong City Eagles Football Club. FIFA World Cup? Forget about it. 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
1: You are tuning in to 94.7 The Pulse. This is Maddie Fogarty with Able to Be. It is 10 to 1 on your Friday afternoon. You just heard our little promo for our Pulse Cup event that is happening tomorrow, where the Pulse Parrots take on the Mudluck Musos. I know that they've been training hard. We would love to see you there. It's happening from 12 to 3 p.m. tomorrow at the Geelong City Football Club. There's going to be coffee, there's going to be tacos, a sausage sizzle, the canteen will be open, music from the Pulse's very own DJ Dredd, and also Georgia, I think, from the Social Frequency on Wednesdays will be playing some music as well. Tickets are at the door via donation, or you can also purchase tickets on Human Ticks. We would love to see you there. Thank you to Sean from Digging It for putting this together. Really great initiative, and just a really good way to get around the Pulse community. So please come along to that if you have the time. And also great weather. I think it's top of 22 degrees tomorrow, so great weather to get out and about. Kid friendly, bring the kids along. Really hope to see you there. Before that, we heard Sheldon Riley's Left Broken. Sheldon Riley is an Australian musician who is autistic and lives with autism. I wanted to share another quote from Sheldon, who I guess initially found creative writing as a means for self-expression and then developed a passion for music and performance, hence his contestancy on the X Factor Australia and then also representing us at Eurovision Australia. For Australia at Eurovision. But he shared this as a teenager, which actually formed the basis for the song you just heard, Left Broken. He wrote, "You run and hide the break inside till you realize that the light shines bright through those who broke inside." He shared that to his social media as a teenager, and it became the foundation of one of his most celebrated songs. I just played Left Broken. All the music you've heard today is from Australian artists who live with disability. I found them all on AMRAP. I hope that you've enjoyed it. Josh from Limo and Josh shared that he's been loving the tune, said that they were great. So thank you, Josh. If you stick around, you can hear Limo and Josh's program at 4 p.m. this afternoon. If you have been, I guess, in the zeitgeist this week, you would have seen, I guess, a lot of commentary and, I guess, a bit of a controversy between two really big pop artists, which are Ed Sheeran and Macklemore. I know that this program is more about disability. Oh, sorry, it is about disability. But I do just want to shine a light on that. It's really been making the rounds in the news and on pop culture recently. Macklemore basically has been removed as an artist for Ed Sheeran's tour because of his support of Palestine, and he's actually shared that he's going to be sharing his donating his $1 million profit from his tour thus far with Ed Sheeran and donating them to Palestinian foundations to help with the ongoing atrocities and genocide happening in Palestine. And while I don't have $1 million to spare to donate, I am conscious I do have a platform here where I can share music and information. And I did want to share a song, actually, by a Palestinian and Chilean singer-songwriter called Eliana. I really wanted to, take this opportunity to platform some Palestinian music. So please enjoy. This is Boza by Eliana.

You're tuning in to 94.7 The Pulse. This is Maddie Fogarty with Able to Be, the program where we get curious about all things disability and mental health. I do apologize. I just announced we'll be having a song from Chilean and Palestinian singer-songwriter Aliana, and I didn't have my cue quite right. So we actually just heard She's a Thought by Ali Mae Barnes, who is a Australian musician and disability advocate. Always good to hear from Ali Mae. But we will be playing out to Aliana's Boza. So I do apologise about that. I am, trying to use my platform to share some more music from Palestinian artists following the whole Macklemore, Ed Sheeran controversy. If you're not aware of it, it's all over the internet. I'm sure you can find out. And I've had a text from Darren that says, yes, Maddie, free Palestine. And I think that's a beautiful note to end on. Thank you for joining me today on Able to Be, proudly brought to you by MacKillop Family Services. Alan is not in today. He's a bit unwell. So sending our thoughts to Alan. But please stick around because after... in a couple of hours, we're going to have Hot Sweet and Jazzy, followed by Limo and Joshua. But for now, for real this time, we're going to have Boza by Aliana. Please enjoy.

0: missing out on their primary food source. Logging sightings of the moths can help scientists track their migration and protect their future.
1: And turning to sport, in cricket, Australia will face Zimbabwe in the second of three one-day international matches in Harare this afternoon. Australia won the first match by 59 runs earlier this week.
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4: Welcome to Women on the Line, a radical, intersectional current affairs program making space for the voices of women and gender diverse people. Produced at 3CR Community Radio in Naarm, Melbourne, and broadcast on the Community Radio Network. My name is Phuong Tran. Women on the Line acknowledges that this program is produced on the land of the Wurundjeri people of the Kulin Nation and that their sovereignty was never ceded. We acknowledge their elders past and present, as well as the traditional owners of the land on which you're hearing us from. This always was and always will be Aboriginal land. This week on the program, we hear from four women from Kanaki, so-called New Caledonia, who were recently in so-called Australia for a speaking tour organised by Free Kanaki Solidarity Naarm. Today we'll be hearing from Farah Kayar, Sonia Tonya, Dorian Nomwara, and Marie-Claire Gaichou as they reflect on the Indigenous feminist movement in Kanaki, the simultaneous fight for independence and women's rights, the ongoing impacts of French colonisation, as well as Indigenous peoples' relationships to the land. Please note that the interview was originally recorded in French, and so we'll be sharing the translations of these testimonies today.
5: Bonjour à tous et toutes. Je suis Farah Kayar, je suis une femme Kanak.
6: Hi everyone, I am Farah Kayar. I am a Kanak woman from Nengone country, which is part of the Loyalty Islands. We are connected, although separated by the sea, to the mainland known as New Caledonia. Today, we refer to and claim it as Kanaki because it is a country that belongs to the Kanak people and that has, so to speak, been dispossessed and taken by the French since
5: 1853.
7: Bonjour, je suis Sonia Tonya. Je suis originaire d'un petit village qui s'appelle la tribu de la Conception.
8: Hello, I am Sonia Tonya. I come from a small village called La Conception. My clan's one of the clans that survived colonization and endured the dispossession of its lands. We are also survivors of a genocide carried out through colonization, and I was also born into a movement, an organization of Indigenous Catholic women that first began 55 years ago in 1971. At the beginning, the focus was on hygiene awareness. We worked a great deal on hygiene, family environments, etc. Little by little, I discovered feminism, and from within my women's organization, I went on to create my own organization that advocates for feminism in Kanaki. Today, we're developing and carrying forward a decolonial feminism in Kanaki to support the liberation of our country.
7: Le féministe décolonial pour la Kanaki pour accompagner la libération de notre pays.
9: Bonjour à toutes et à tous. Donc, je suis Dorian Nomwara, femme Kanak et féministe du pays Kanak. Je suis originaire de la région Khanatu.
10: Hello everyone, so I'm Dorian Nomwara, Kanak woman and feminist from Kanaki. I come from the region of Hurangchu. I might add, together with my two mothers here, that we also act in solidarity with people in West Papua, with Melanesian people, and with all people who today are engaged in the same struggles against the colonial, imperialist and extractivist systems that govern this world.
9: Et extractivistes qui gouvernent ce monde.
7: Donc, je m'appelle Marie-Claire Kaichou. Je suis originaire de la région de Hangzhou.
11: So, my name is Marie-Claire Kaichou. I come from the region of Hangzhou. I'm an entrepreneur and a trainer working on support and empowerment for the people of my country, especially women. Part of my work also focuses on supporting sovereignty over certain resources that we have in our country. I also work with younger generations in middle schools and high schools through programs we ourselves created. I founded an initiative called Gestion et Suivi pour Kanaki, or the Management and Support for Kanaki, because I'm also in entrepreneurship in response to many factors that explain why, today, our populations have not necessarily reached certain levels of development in areas such as management, legal knowledge, entrepreneurial vision, and industry. So these are the issues we work on. And our connection with Indigenous peoples from all horizons across the world began 6 years ago when we took part in a global Indigenous Peoples Business Forum. That experience continues to inspire and motivate me, the idea that emancipation must also come from us, especially from women, because we are the ones who raise and educate our children. It's important that we become aware of the resources that already exist around us before pursuing broader ambitions. But above all, sovereign autonomy begins at home, with us as mothers.
7: Ben, mener une vision qui peut aller plus loin, mais voilà, l'autonomie souveraine déjà chez nous, elle commence par nous, les mamans.
4: Merci, merci beaucoup à tout le monde. Alors, est-ce qu'on... Thank you very much, everyone. Could we talk about the feminist movement in Kanaki and perhaps the legacy of the movement? Are there any women or activists who are important to the history of feminism in Kanaki, either past or present?
10: Dans le passé, dont vous voulez parler aujourd'hui?
5: Oui, il y a beaucoup de femmes, des femmes qui se sont levées.
6: Yes, there have been many women, women who stood up for both their own rights and for the rights of their people. Like for me, that starts with my mother. That is how the process of inheriting the struggle begins. At the countrywide level, though, there was also an organized movement, a movement of Kanak women in struggle called the GFKEL, which is the Group of Exploited Kanak Women in Struggle. It included figures such as Madame Suzanne Unet, Dewe Gorode, among others. They began organizing at a time when the country was politically asserting its rights and its political place. It was also a period when the FLNKS, that is the Kanak and Socialist National Liberation Front, was created. At that moment, these women were fighting a double struggle. So on one hand, as women, for gender rights and equality, and on the other hand, to challenge what we would today call the patriarchy within the very political organizations that were beginning to take shape. So they carried out this dual struggle, and I think they succeeded, although not completely, because even today we are still confronting these same issues. Later, there was also Madame Bekalossi, who we honor her memory because she has since passed away. But she was a deeply committed woman who showed us the path that connects us to international movements such as the World March for Women. She was also part of the organization Souriant Village Mélanésien, which Sonia mentioned earlier. So yes, Kanak women rose up. Their organizing emerged in response to this double challenge. First, colonialism, within which political organizations themselves were structured and where women had to fight to make their place truly recognized. And secondly, what we call patriarchy, particularly certain cultural practices that can also marginalize women. We see ourselves in a way as the heirs of those women who came before us.
5: Parfois, marginalise aussi les femmes. Donc, nous, nous sommes un petit peu les héritières, on va dire, de ces femmes qui nous ont précédées.
4: Farah, tu avais mentionné des femmes comme Dewe Gorode.
10: Farah, you mentioned women such as Dewe Gorode and Suzanne Unai, but also two issues that are experienced by Kanak women. And I read a slogan somewhere that says, no Kanak or socialist independence without the freedom of women, or no Kanak liberation without women's liberation. So I was wondering if we could speak about this tension between these two struggles that are taking place simultaneously. How do you see these two struggles?
4: Oui, est-ce que vous voyez ces deux luttes?
7: Je disais dans ma présentation tout à l'heure que je venais d'un mouvement.
8: As I said,

0: independence movement for Kanaki, women in these women's organizations were confronted with their own contradictions because they had to engage fully in the struggle for decolonization and for our liberation as a people. At the same time, this required developing a vision of women's place in society that wasn't necessarily based on Western ideas of equality, but rather rooted in an Indigenous worldview. My generation emerged during the 1980s, at the same time as the political transformation of our country, and things had to move quickly. You heard earlier the slogan, "No liberation without the liberation of women." So Kanak women of the 1980s had to enter fully into the struggle for freedoms, the freedom to access the modern world and everything that comes with it, the right to vote, access to justice, abortion rights, and all the rest. But at the same time, we had to remain Indigenous. We had to remain rooted in our identity to preserve our connection to tradition. And this is where the duality between different feminist concepts comes in. In Kanaki, we're trying to co-construct what we call an Indigenous feminism. We're not feminists in the sense of the movements of 1968 that claimed all forms of individual freedom. What we want is to transform our society. We want to push back against the patriarchal system that creates imbalance between genders within traditional society and that threatens women's access to freedom as human beings. It's a vast undertaking and a controversial one. If women become too free, some people believe it disrupts the social organization because our society is highly hierarchical and highly structured. And because colonization brought so many outside influences, along with religion, everything now has to be deconstructed and reconsidered so that each thing can be put back in its proper place.
1: Du coup, il faut tout déconstruire, tout remettre chaque chose à sa place. Voilà.
2: Merci. Et ça, c'est quelque chose que... Thank you. And this is something that is often overlooked when we talk about inequalities between women and men, especially in colonized countries. We always ignore the impacts of colonization, and we cannot only talk about patriarchy without considering colonization and the continuing role of the French state as well. So, Dorian, perhaps we can talk about that, the French state, French colonization, and the role that all of this plays in the struggle for women's rights.
3: De colonialisme. Je vais peut-être revenir sur ce que...
4: Yes, I might come back to what you said earlier when we talk about feminism and the difference between Western feminism, where we're talking about white bourgeoisie feminists focusing on issues of gender equality and representation between men and women, and decolonial feminism, or the indigenous feminism we are trying to build, which goes much deeper into questions of equal access to healthcare, equal access to employment, and equal recognition of identity. What are the impacts of the French state? I would say that today we are emerging from a process of decolonization in which the representation of the Kanak world is carried by an institution that embodies all the racist colonial stereotypes. So we are represented before the entire world because this process is promoted as an innovative process in international law by an institution within which there are no women. Whereas in the customary world, we are represented. We have a voice within decision-making spaces, but we have been crushed by colonial patriarchy and religious patriarchy, which erased and destroyed all the inter-clan relationships between men and women that existed before. Everything is unbalanced. And yet, in Kanak society, we are supposed to always seek balance between all things, visible and invisible. So the representation we have today at the political level, or rather at the institutional level, is completely colonial. That is colonialism today. That's what it is. The strength of imperialist states such as France is that they continue to put systems in place that keep us in a position of dependency, since the institution in place only has an advisory voice. The High Chief, who is here with us today, said yesterday that out of 30 legislative proposals, defended by this institution, which is supposed to represent us, only three have

0: been adopted in 30 years. That shows just how little voice we have, even within a so-called decolonization process. That is the impact and the continuation of a colonialism that still persists today, and that we ourselves still carry as well, because today it is not easy to say that Kanak society is not a patriarchal society. And maybe I'll allow myself to add, if you don't mind, that among the country's feminist leaders, two of them are here today. They will never say it themselves, but I will. So the vision we carry is a feminist, decolonial, and indigenous feminist vision, taking the time to look at what belongs to us within all worldviews and within all our intersectionalities, what belongs to religion, what belongs to colonialism, what we keep and what we throw away, what we want for the future of our daughters and our sons, in order to build a world in which each and every one of us can live.
1: Qu'est-ce qu'on veut pour l'avenir de nos filles et de nos fils, pour construire un monde dans lequel on puisse vivre chacun et chacune.
2: Et si on parle du futur, and if we talk about the future of a Kanaki that is by the Kanak people, what vision do you have? Qu'est-ce que vous avez comme vision?
3: Je vais donner juste un bout de réponse vis-à-vis des chantiers.
4: I'll just give part of an answer regarding the projects, the initiatives that we've been leading for the past 10 years. As Doriane mentioned, it's first about knowing who you are in order to know where you want to go. And that's something colonization has deeply damaged within our clans and our respective families. Because it's a process, we first have to reclaim ourselves. And that's a bit of the work each of us around the table is doing, wherever we are active, helping people feel free where they already are. Every name is tied to the land in our culture. So when I say knowing where you're from, I really mean understanding your lineage, how you came to be here. Earlier, Sonia spoke about this in relation to her family, how things happened. Each of us has a story that is our own and that cannot necessarily be told just like that without asking permission first. Maybe that too is part of patriarchy. Maybe we are still anchored in those ways, but it's about knowing where we are, what we want, and where we are going. Another perspective I bring to this is that people who want to lead struggles and movements also need to feel well in their minds and their bodies. That's why earlier I spoke about food autonomy, because we are an island with many imports and many dependencies. So this too is part of the work, thinking about the resources we already have around us, each and every one of us. It's also about working with that, everything we talk about in terms of food sovereignty, because being well also depends on what we put into our bodies. That's also the vision that I bring through the entrepreneurial dimension. In order to develop a country, you need an economy, and the economy passes through this. Indigenous business too. As we were saying earlier about decolonial indigenous feminism, is about reclaiming it for ourselves with a vision that belongs to us. Not necessarily a capitalist one, but one where we take what is good and leave aside what is harmful in the world we live in. Looking at macroeconomics and microeconomics, how can we evolve within them? Because we're an island, and that remains a central reality for us. We are always dependent on others to build to some extent. But there are still things we can build ourselves, and that capacity is something I tried to restore in my training programs, helping people rediscover meaning in what they already do. Because often some people devalue themselves. And now we have this divide between someone who works in the tribe and someone who has a salaried job or works in an office. So it's about valuing people at every level because we need everyone. Everything is complementary. The person who stays in the tribe, the one who keeps the connections alive, who maintains customs, who does the work in the home, that is important too. And that's what we're trying to connect in the model we are currently building. It's still a work in progress, but first comes reclaiming who you are. That's the first level. Who are you? How do you want to shape your vision? The all within the one, and the one within the all, because that too is something we carry within our worldview. Thank you.
5: Le tout dans le un, et le un dans le tout, parce que c'est aussi ce que nous on porte aussi dans notre. Voilà. Merci.
2: Merci, merci beaucoup. Thank you very much. So perhaps one last question. Can we return to the topic of the land, the connection and relationships between Indigenous communities and their land, and the responsibility that we have towards the land? Because when we talk about colonialism, it always involves the exploitation of the land, as well as dispossession of the land, which you have all mentioned. So maybe if there's an issue or a problem or something close to your heart regarding the land, perhaps each of you could share a few words.
0: Chacune de vous peut partager quelques mots.
6: Oui, vis-à-vis de la terre, vis-à-vis.
7: In relation to the land, the environment, the space in which we inhabit and the way we see and live in the world, this is the Kanak vision. It is not even just a vision, it is a reality we have lived from birth until today. Even when we are still in a large city like Melbourne, we are still inhabited by that spatial and spiritual environment that has been passed down to us since childhood. Colonization has led us to no longer see ourselves as beautiful people. We have been made to search for beauty that was erased by colonization because our external models came and told us that our world is not beautiful and we are not beautiful people and that our appearance is not the right one. So today I think there's also a struggle in reclaiming that beauty that we call Kanak beauty. Even something as simple as like a flower placed behind the ear, that is part of what makes us different from the Western ways of presenting oneself, where one might wear high heels, for example. And that is perfectly fine, but we also affirm who we are through our own way of inhabiting the world. We continue to value ourselves through our own ways of being in the world and through the ways in which we inhabit space. And we are also people of relationships. We are constantly seeking relationships. Our world is made of relations and beauty, and that is what carries us today. It is through the way we are and who we are that we remain in constant search of connection. So even here in Nam or anywhere else, we remain with our identity and our Kanak beauty.
1: Je vais peut-être faire une petite réflexion qu'on n'a pas eu souvent entre nous, mais j'ai.
0: I might offer a brief reflection on something we haven't often discussed among ourselves, but which feels important to raise here. The relationship to land. Every Indigenous people in the world has been forced to confront this question in relation to a colonizer. From the moment a colonizer says, "This is mine, and you are this, and you are that," our ancestors had to stand up and say, "No, this land is not yours. It does not belong to you. We are its guardians." Being guardians does not mean that the land belongs to us. It means we have a responsibility toward it, as you said. But in order to defend that land, we are also forced to assert that it belongs to us. And today, every Indigenous person positions themselves in that way. Yet, in the original narratives of the population movements within each of our clans, we say, there are two brothers who came down. They walked, one stopped here and formed this family, the other continued, stopped as well, and formed that family. And that is where I come from. That is where I come from. The relationship to the land is also about decolonizing the idea of ownership that we have imposed on that land. Today, in order to defend our people, we are forced to say it is quote-unquote ours, but not in order to exclude others. Our people are connected by the sea, and that is why when we arrive and meet the women of Mabo, we recognize ourselves. We recognize facial features that resemble ours. When we go to Fiji, it is the same. But I think we speak so much about the relationship to land because we're compelled to. We have no choice. We're obliged to. Yet we also carry a different conception of what that relationship to land truly is.
1: On est obligé, mais on a une autre conception du lien à la terre.
2: That was Farah Kayar, Sonia Tounia, Doria Nomwara, and Marie-Claire Kaishu from Kanaki. A special thank you to Dorian for assisting with the spelling and pronunciation of Kanak words and for suggesting the song that was used throughout the episode, Tai Vi Kaneka by Vamale. I would also like to extend a heartfelt thank you to Free Kanaki Solidarity Nam. You can follow them on Instagram at freekanakisolidarity.nam.
0: That's all for Women on the Line today. We would love to hear any comments or thoughts you have about the program. So please send us an email at womenontheline@gmail.com or give us a call at 3CR on 03-9419-8377. 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

0: You're listening to Stick Together, Australia's only national radio show dedicated to union news, workplace and social justice issues. I'm your host, James. Thanks for joining us for today's episode. Before we begin the show, I'd like to acknowledge that we broadcast this show on the lands of the Kulin Nation and pay my respect to their elders, both past and present. We recognise the unceded land that we live and work on, always was, always will be Aboriginal land. And we pay our respect to their elders, acknowledging the continual struggle of Aboriginal and Torres Strait Islander people for sovereignty, self-determination and land across the nation. Every week we bring you stories from the front line of workers' movement, workers organising collectively, union campaigns, protests, pickets, industrial disputes and struggles for better pay, conditions and justice in our workplaces and communities. On this week's show, we're going to take a look at a major campaign currently underway across metropolitan Melbourne. Council workers at a number of Melbourne councils are taking industrial action as their campaign for a fair pay rise in a new multi-employer agreement. The action has seen workers from different councils coming together around a common campaign as they bring together a bigger group of workers fighting for better conditions and connecting with solidarity across the workplaces. A little while ago, a couple of weeks ago, I was able to go along to a community letterbox drop in the Marybeck area with workers from across the different councils taking part, as well as community members who are supporting the action. And I chatted to a couple of the council workers, as well as Zoe Edwards from the ASU, about the campaign. And we're going to hear from them a little bit later on. Talk to them about what the campaign's about, why the community support is important, and what people can do to support them in their industrial campaign. But we've got a few other things to do before we get there. And I'd like to thank the community Broadcasting Foundation, which Stick Together is supported by. Thank you to them for allowing us to continue to bring you stories from across the country, telling workers' stories on community radio and giving a voice to campaigns that don't often get the same airtime as lots of other issues going on in the world. Thanks also to everyone who supports 3CR, independent community-owned media. Now, let's hear a little bit of union news from across the country.
1: 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Always bringing you the latest union news.
2: They're coming after us at the moment. 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
3: So there's tens of thousands of jobs gone, contracted out to sham contracting arrangements.
1: 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Wasting time.
0: People may have seen the Arts Centre Melbourne workers, represented by the MEAA, CPSU and ETU, continuing their campaign for Fair Enterprise Agreement. There was an action last week with Macy Gray's concert needing to be cancelled as part of the industrial campaign. Workers have taken a series of other stop work actions, with wages reported to have fallen significantly behind inflation since 2022. In Sydney, members of the MUA working on Sydney ferries have also been taking industrial action. Workers are campaigning for improved wages, guaranteed annual increases to protect their pay from inflation and cost of living. Action has included strikes and overtime bans, with further industrial action planned. In Victoria, public hospital doctors represented by ASMOF Victoria have escalated their campaign. Doctors at major regional hospitals have already walked off the job, with work bans now underway and a 24-hour strike had been planned for last week. Doctors are campaigning for improvements to pay conditions, safety, training and career development. Transport and logistics workers represented by the TWU are taking coordinated industrial action across a number of major companies. Workers at companies including FedEx, Border Express, K&S, SCT, PFD and Cube have been involved in TWU's coordinated a campaign, with members fighting for improved wages and conditions. The union has also won an important federal court injunction preventing Border Express from terminating a group of workers, including union delegates, while a legal challenge continues. At Scope in Victoria, HACSU members are continuing their campaign for better paying conditions. Workers are also campaigning over the decision to withdraw accessible transport from supported accommodation residents, linking the fight for working conditions with the quality of services provided to people in the community. In Port Melbourne, the dispute involving MUA members members at Quantum continues. According to reports, the company has stood down its workforce while bringing in replacement labour, with workers and supporters mobilising at the workplace in response. In Queensland, workers in youth detention centres represented by the AWU have also escalated industrial action. Workers are campaigning around wages, but also raise concerns about workplace safety, recruitment and retention.
4: In October 2025, we did something called a National Week of Action. During this week, we had member meetings down on site, we had picnics, we had barbecues, and we had a really big rally at the State Library. What happened as a consequence? We saved equal pay. This means thousands of social and community services workers' wages did not go backwards. I'm delighted to announce we're doing the same thing again in October this year, but this time we're asking for more. We are fighting for pay increases of up to 35% for all social and community services workers. A rally is happening on the 21st of October. Mark your calendars because this year is going to be bigger and better than ever.
0: And that's it for Union News this week. ASU members at eight Metropolitan Melbourne councils are currently bargaining for a multi-employer agreement. Workers across councils are taking industrial action as part of the campaign, including action affecting services at Cume, Marybeck and Greater Dandenong. The action at Marybeck has included industrial action that may affect rubbish collection, while workers at other councils are almost so making the case that the people who provide essential local services deserve fair pay and secure conditions. The campaign is significant because it brings together workers from different councils together. With an increasing isolation in our workforce, the multi-employer approach allows workers to organise collectively around common claims. The solidarity of workers joining together across workplaces, communities, getting behind workers taking industrial action and unionists supporting each other's campaigns have been a bedrock of unionism for a long time. And that's what's behind the multi-employer agreement. While council workers often unfairly cop unfair criticism from those in the communities, it's the council workers who are responsible for many of the services that people rely on every day. From waste collection, libraries, community services, recreation, planning, there's a huge range of jobs. Local government workers play an essential role in building, connecting and keeping our communities functioning. But like workers across the country, council employees are facing increasing cost of living pressures. And workers are making the argument that being essential to the community should be reflected in their fair wages and decent working conditions. As industrial action takes place across the council, the campaign is moving beyond individual workplaces and into the broader community. In the Marybeck area, supporters have been getting out, speaking with local residents. And like I said at the top of the show, I was lucky enough to drop into a letterbox drop and hear from some of the workers there explaining the dispute and ask the community to stand with council workers in their fight for a fair deal. We're going to hear people talk about the campaign, what it's fighting for, why workers across different councils are bargaining together, and what the industrial action means for workers in the community as we head towards a state election in November. Thanks for joining us on Stick Together. This is Zoe Edwards from the ASU.
5: So we're here at the letterboxing for the council campaign. Zoe, can you tell us a little bit about, maybe just a little bit about today, but then I guess like where the campaign's at. I know we've covered the campaign a little bit on the show already, so maybe just give listeners a little bit of an idea about where the campaign's at and what the point of today is.
6: Yeah, thank you. We are here in sunny Pasco Vale. We've had huge turnout. I reckon more than 20 local delegates have come down to Rayburn Reserve to kick off letterboxing. We've got 20,000 flyers here. Our objective is to get a flyer in every letterbox across Pasco Vale to highlight that our members in waste and right across council services, libraries, aged care, all the frontline services that our members support the community with are going to be affected over the coming weeks. This is really regrettable. Workers don't take industrial action lightly, but they have been forced to escalate their campaign because council and the government have not come to them with a fair pay offer. For context, these are workers who over the last 4 years have seen their wages go backwards. That is because council has refused to pay them a fair wage, but also the government has a policy in place, rate capping and various funding agreements with councils that do not cover a real wage increase for workers. And so these workers are rightly standing up and fighting back for the very basic expectation that their wages should keep pace with cost of of living.
5: And I guess, you know, for workers, I mean, across lots of industries, but just, you know, with the council workers in particular, often might work, you know, overtime and already stressed to come out on the weekend as well to be a part of the campaign to continue, you know, their work essentially. Really shows, I guess, not just how much that they care about the work that they're doing, but how committed they are to, you know, fight for something here as well.
6: I think that's exactly right, James. This campaign has been going now for 6 months. These workers have participated in at least 3 24-hour stop works, some of them more than that, and they have been forced to do that because a fair wage hasn't been offered from their employer. Giving up their Saturday on top of that is a big deal. Lots of council workers now have second jobs because they can't earn a living wage from local government, and that is an appalling state of affairs where local government used to be a stable, you know, job where you had dignity and could afford the basics in life, and that is no longer the case. And so we're seeing workers having to work a second job. Sorry, there's lots of workers that aren't here today because of that, because Saturdays is often where they'll be picking up overtime work in a library or picking up second jobs in other industries, security, you know, driving Ubers, that sort of thing is a really common thing that we hear from our members. So it's a big testament to their commitment, but also just how bad things have got that they've got to fight back.
5: Can you tell us a little bit about, like, with the councils coming together, I think that some of the other people spoke to today talked about the feeling of that solidarity to get together and, you know, what that means. I guess, you know, something that the ASU has been organising across the SAC sector as well, and, what that kind of means is people from lots of different councils here today.
6: Yeah, I think I've really got to acknowledge the reforms to introduce multi-employer bargaining have been a real game changer that have allowed this campaign to grow. I think one of the really exciting things about this campaign is the solidarity that's been experienced across councils. You know, historically, over the last 10 years, rate capping has been in place and workers have had to negotiate directly with their employer. And I could almost repeat the script that gets said at the bargaining table. Every single employer says, oh, we'd love to give you a pay rise, but we can't afford to because of the rate cap and other revenue pressures. So, you know, it is really changing the power dynamic in that bargaining relationship, that now it is not just sitting with one employer, it is sitting with 8 and it's soon to be 12, and it will grow from there. You know, that really does change that power dynamic and allow you to hold third parties like the government, who are actually, you know, the funder or controller of funding in all of this. We can actually hold them accountable. So the solidarity and power of workers standing together across employers is incredibly strong, incredibly exciting, and as an organiser, really inspiring. It is why we will win this campaign, is because of the strength of numbers organised across employers and as one industry. That just is huge potential, and it is also what we're doing in social and community services. Again, lots of small workplaces who are negotiating with just their employer, you know, they are at a power disadvantage in that relationship. But if we organise across industries, SACS is a really prime example of an industry where multi-employer bargaining has lots of opportunities because the government is the funder, again, in a really direct way, a slightly different way than local government, where it's just got regulations in place that restrict revenue. In SACS, they are the direct contract procurer, and they really hold back wages as a result of those contract settings. So the ability, again, to organise across industries, across employers, to actually tackle those underlying issues is huge and really exciting. And just as you were saying, talking to workers, just a really exciting experience to be part of, like that feeling of solidarity and community and support across people doing the same jobs is amazing. I mean, today we had a worker who lives locally here in Pasco Vale, but who works in Kingston in aged care, come not even part of the councils affected directly, but will be one of the councils that will seek to join the multi-employer agreement next year. She's come down to help out, which is just amazing.
5: So what unionism is all about?
6: It is exactly what unionism is all about. But I think for all of us who are working on this campaign as organisers, it's just been such a privilege to be part of, to see workers stepping up, standing together, organising things themselves and taking their power back. Yeah, it's been an awesome campaign to be part of.
5: I wanted to ask one, probably was a great way to wrap things up with a positive, but I wanted to ask one negative kind of question. I guess, you know, a lot of today, I guess, is geared at kind of like, you know, pressuring or talking to the Labor Party about, you know, with the state election. petition coming up to try to get them to you know, come to the table. You know, I guess something I'd been thinking about, the kind of doomsday scenario of a Liberal One Nation type government. What do things look like if, you know, that I think in general is going to be a disaster for workers, but what would this campaign look like if, you know, Labor doesn't win the election?
6: Look, obviously this is a really critical point in this campaign to try and get a resolution prior to the election. It's why today's letterboxing is really important. The timing of it is really important. But we are not going to take a backward step even if there is a change of government, and the best protection against Liberals One Nation stripping back workers' rights, which we know they will do, it's in their DNA, is to organise. And so this campaign will continue regardless of who is in government. The Liberal Party has announced they want to keep rate capping. So that is a campaign we're going to have to take right up to them. And we think communities will stand up for delivery of basic services, ensuring that frontline workers who earn on average $70,000 a year will stand up for them having fair pay. So I think it doesn't matter who is in government. Our capacity to organise and have communities back us means we can put pressure on governments of all complexions. So, you know, the campaign goes on, potentially industrial action goes on. None of those things are decided lightly. That'll be a decision for members down the track. But, you know, I think our members have shown the strength of their activity on the ground and the capacity to escalate when required. And so, you know, that'll be a future decision for them. But I think we well and truly have fuel in the tank should that be required. But we don't want to let this government off the hook. And so that's what today is about, accountability. For the local member here in Pascoe Vale, where there is going to be a lot of council services disruption in libraries, in waste, right across frontline services, if the government doesn't come to the party with some changes that can allow council to give a fair offer to their workers.
5: Well, hopefully it doesn't come to that. And I think we saw earlier this year as part of the actions, I live in the area as well, and there's in the local Facebook groups and things like that, there's a lot of discussion and anger about the bins. Something that, you know, is a great way to kind of like get the campaign out there and to get people talking about it, because obviously some people were vocally kind of upset about it, but there's other people, you know, not just council members, but other supportive people kind of talking about what the issues were in the campaign. And how important is that kind of, you know, I guess that's what today is about as well, getting the community on board.
6: Absolutely. Look, I think today is about giving the community fair notice that there is going to be escalated industrial action over the next couple of weeks, which again, workers decide, you know, that is a hard decision for workers to make. People work in local government because they care about the community. So deciding to affect council services is absolutely something that's taken really seriously. It's unfortunate that, you know, 6 months into bargaining, they still haven't got a wage offer on the table, and so have been forced to do that and to escalate. So it is really regrettable. We know the community gets affected and upset by disrupted services, and obviously bins in particular. But the reality is frontline workers are currently subsidising the delivery of community services like waste collection through real wages cuts every year, so that they can't afford to continue that situation. Workers are currently subsidising the delivery of community services, and they can't afford to continue to do that. And so if disrupted services is the way we can get council and the government's attention, then unfortunately that's what we're going to have to do. It shouldn't have to come to that. Government and councils should ensure that wages keep pace with cost of living, and the people that support our communities are paid a fair wage. That shouldn't be a difficult concept, but unfortunately people are having to fight for that basic right at the moment.
5: Thanks a lot.
0: We're joined by two council workers from different councils that are part of this industrial action. Thanks for joining us on the show.
5: So Peter, can you tell us a little bit about the like the EBA campaign, and you know, what kind of important of what's happening today?
7: Today we're going to be distributing leaflets focusing on the electorate that Anthony Cianfone is representing. And we are telling him that we really want the state government to move and change the rules around rate capping, because that is really hindering our ability to ask for a pay rise.
5: And what's it been like to be able to link together with some of the other councils under the multi-agreement?
7: It's been great, because I can tell, I'm a delegate, and I can tell my colleagues, members in my council, that there are other people who are struggling, and then we are stronger with larger numbers. We have much more leverage.
5: Yeah. And can you tell us a little bit about, like, your role as a delegate within your council? Like, what are some of the issues that come up for you and, you know, some of the collective kind of issues that people have been raising over the last little while?
7: Well, the number one issue is the pay. We haven't got a pay rise. We got some interim pay rise, but not really a back pay. But the cost of living is really impacting people, and people are really scared for their jobs, and people are really even scared to be identified as members because they are afraid for their jobs, they're afraid for their livelihood, and they are finding out that AI is coming, and our council is, has an AI road plan, and they're afraid that the AI will replace their jobs, and management is asking coordinators what parts of jobs can be replaced by AI, and then they understand that management don't want to give them pay rise. So it's really pay is the biggest thing.
5: Yeah, and I guess you know part of today is really trying to get the community, you know, residents, people in the community on board with the campaign. What's been your conversations with people in the community? I know living, you know, in one of the councils myself, people a bit angry about the bins and not being collected. And I think, you know, that was a real talking point to galvanise people around talking about what the issues and things were. What's been your response chatting to people in the community?
7: So I talk to people on our service provider networks and our reference groups, and they're all supportive. They really feel like we need to stand for our demands, that we need to actually keep up with the cost of living. So I will only had supportive comments from people.
5: Awesome. Thanks a lot. Thanks, Ben. Yeah, if you just want to tell us a little bit about, like, you know, the industrial action that's happening and what's brought you out here to take part in the letterboxing today.
8: Yeah, so my council, in our last EA, my council the workers at my council got handed down 1.5% per annum, and we're really feeling its impacts. We joined the MEB because we didn't want what happened to us to happen again, or to any of our fellow council workers, what we're doing today, and we shouldn't have to, is pressure. It is applied pressure to the current government, just to say that we need the bare minimum. We need a pay rise that lets us live, that matches the current rate of inflation. We have families, we have mortgages, and that our wages are so far below that. It's just not good enough.
5: And I guess, you know, part of like all of our work's becoming more alienating, but it must be great to feel that solidarity of being able to link together with other council workers as well.
8: 100%. I've met so many amazing members and delegates, and all of them feel really strongly about protecting the benefits that we currently have, because because everybody recognizes the impact that has on our fellow workers.
5: Great, thanks. Good luck. Nice.
8: Thank you.
9: I work in local government, and many of us are unable to afford to live in the councils we work in.
10: I work in local government, and I know colleagues, they haven't taken a good vacation in years.
11: Hi, I work in local government, and I know many people who've had to take on secondary employment just to make ends meet.
12: I work for local government, and I have to think twice before I step out for a meal with my friends.
13: We're out in the state seat of Pascavale today, delivering 20,000 of these flyers all across the electorate, notifying residents that unfortunately their local services, including bin collection, are about to be interrupted because their local member Anthony Cianfloni, Ben Carroll and the local council have failed to deliver fair pay for local government workers. The impact on residents is regrettable. Council workers love their jobs, they love their communities, but they can't continue to survive on wages that go backwards year on year on year. Local communities deserve high quality services, and the people that deliver those services deserve fair pay. It's time for Ben Carroll and his government to deliver.
0: Thanks to Zoe from the ASU and the workers for joining us on the show and speaking about the campaign. You can find out more about the campaign through the ASU socials. And that's it for this week's episode of Stick Together. 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I've been James. And remember, wherever you are, whatever you do, there's a union for you. And if you've got a story that you would like us to cover, you can contact us at 3CRsticktogether@gmail.com. 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Until next time, stick together. And to finish the show, going to hear a track, Mountain Folds by Lewis Island. Till next time.

0: Hello, I'm Simon Moore. Welcome to In Conversation on 2MBS Fine Music Sydney and around Australia on the Community Radio Network. My guest today is a bass baritone who, for more than a decade, has become a much-loved figure across opera and concert stages. Andrew O'Connor has appeared frequently with Bach Academy Australia, Pinchgut Opera, Van Diemen's Band and the Sydney Philharmonia Choirs, as well as having appeared with the Melbourne and Adelaide Symphony Orchestras. In 2021, he was a founding member of the Australian vocal ensemble, Ave, his repertoire spanning anything from 12th century Europe to 21st century Australia. He's also recorded quite a number of albums, the latest of which is Transformations with Van Diemen's Band. I'm delighted that on a fleeting few days in Sydney, he's found the time to be in conversation with me now. Andrew O'Connor, thank you so much for joining me.
1: Hi, it is a fleeting few days.
0: I was going to say, because, I mean, you do live in Sydney, at least notionally, don't you?
1: Yes, I have sometimes described myself as Sydney is my home airport, and I go from there, from place to place, but it is home. I'm just about to have a few months, actually, where I live here, and I can actually unpack the suitcases put them away. Rather than them being a sort of semi-permanent. It's like an installation in the second bedroom. The guest bedroom is just, there's the big case, the small case and the medium case, and they are deployed in different ways with different things, ready to go in case of emergency travel.
0: I should hope so. And I suppose all your different concert outfits are all just hanging on doorknobs and so on.
1: There's that, a little bit.
0: Still in their dry cleaning bag.
1: A permanent laundry kind of situation is going on, but, you know, it's what we have to do. That's the life of freelancing.
0: It is indeed. Now, you've actually just come back from Europe, haven't you? Tell me what you were up to there.
1: Yes, I've just come back from London. I did this really fascinating project called Chronicle, which is a collaboration between the English Chamber Choir, Sansara, and this amazing collective of British Chinese musicians who are the associate artists at LSO St. Luke's, so the London Symphony space that's right there, just north of Barbican. And it was the staged presentation of this work that has six Chinese female poets from like the first millennia of recorded Chinese writing in translation in English, and it's been turned into this really quite powerful and very interesting kind of dramatic, semi-staged, actually not so semi-staged. Whenever anyone tells me, we're going to semi-stage this, I just go, well, I'm going to have to memorize all of that and learn all of it, because semi-staging is not a thing. You just end up staging it proper. It never works in presentation when it's kind of half done. It just needs to actually be fully committed to. Anyway, this work reflects the lives and the times of these six Chinese women poets and has been set to music by Alex Ho and Rocky Sun Keting, who are great. It's really cool. It's one of those great projects that I got attached to because of doing a Bach Academy Australia project with Tom Herring, who's the artistic director of Sansara. And we were chatting in Melbourne when we were doing these concerts at the start of 2026. And he was like, by the way, like, do you happen to be free in June to come and premiere this at the Alba Festival?
0: Check stuff.
1: And then do it again and stage it in September. And I was like, actually, yes. Like, of all the weeks that happened to be clear in my diary, that it worked. So it's kind of amazing what you can end up sort of manifesting sometimes.
0: Yeah, because being a freelance artist, it's the diary is a Tetris exercise, isn't it?
1: Yes, calendar Tetris. I feel like that should be trademarked. But I come in from doing that, and then next week I'm on tour with Ave up in Queensland. Then I'm home for a bit, but I'm on tour with Van Diemen's Band and we're touring this new album, which was just been released into the world, which is very exciting. Then there's Pinchgut Opera, there's the Australian Chamber Orchestra. I'm ending my year with the New Zealand Symphony Orchestra singing Messiah, which is going to be very cool, very amazing.
0: Is that your biggest Messiah to date?
1: It's my most international Messiah, I suppose. The Adelaide Symphony Orchestra performances with Ivars Taurens, who's from Tafel Music. He conducts there, he runs their chamber choir, which is this amazing early music ensemble in Canada. They were very special. That was 2024 with the Adelaide Symphony. But any Messiah and any project is amazing. Like, I think you can probably pick up that, you know, as a freelancer, you have to do lots of different things. And I enjoy so immensely being able to have that variety of work. the hustle never ends. There is always an email to write. There is always a phone call to make. There's always a conversation about, hey, you know, just keeping in, I don't know, the memory of the people that might be booking you for something. Because you don't, there's no guarantees with a structure like that. So you're only
0: as good as your last concert, basically.
1: Well, yes. I mean, that is true. Mm. It's, you know, kind of an old adage and a bit of a, it could be a hackneyed response, but it's not. It's actually, so you have to constantly be ready to deliver and ready to be flexible and ready to be amenable. Like, certain parts of my career have kind of really come about because of my willingness to jump into things and just go, be the yes man, sort of, and just go, yeah, sure, I'll do that.
0: Like emergency fill-in sort of thing.
1: There's been a few of those. Mm. You know, as a musician, I think it's important to be ready and capable to kind of step into a scenario like that. You also need to know when to say no. There are some things that I've been asked to do and I just went, actually, no, that would not be the right time to be introduced to a major orchestra or something by doing the emergency jump in and having to travel back from a holiday immediately. Like, it was one of those things where there's a phone call and I'm already 3 hours away from the nearest airport. And it's like, could you be in whatever city? I'm not going to say what it was, but could you be here like this afternoon? And I just went, no, actually. And like, I had to prioritize some of those things. So it's a juggle, but it's very exciting. And the trade-off for having a stable kind of 9-to-5 or a stable monthly calendar where you know where you're going to be and what's going on. Mm. The trade-off is the exciting thing. There are lots of us that have to freelance because there is no other option. It makes for an exciting and interesting career. All of the art forms and all of the things kind of inform each other. Your Bach is improved by having done the opera you just did. They're totally different kind of works and different styles of presentation, but they inform each other. And then your opera, say, is more kind of nuanced or sophisticated or like neat or accurate by having done, I don't know, cathedral work or recording work or things that are highly specific and just being able to deliver that at all times. The other thing that I constantly have on the go in my career also is teaching. I teach at Sydney Grammar School. I've just removed my lanyard from my suit, which I wore to school yesterday. But the teaching discipline and also like the reality of when you turn up to school at 7:20 a.m. to do the lesson, because that's when the boy that you need to teach is available or the girl that you need to teach is available. The working technique that comes with that, the ability to just kind of turn it on and have it ready to go, that's really important.
0: We'll talk a lot more about some of those things a bit later, but I think we have to our first track of music, and we're going to have a track from the new album that you've recorded with Van Diemen's band, Transformations. Tell us about this track, and then we can talk about the album afterwards.
1: This is an amazing piece of music by Heinrich Schütz, Fili Mi Absalon. It's a father's lament for his son. It's the text that people might know is, when David heard that Absalom was slain, he went up to his chamber and wept. And it's this encapsulation, a little kind of mini moment of grief and of kind of the numb horror when we receive news like that. And then this, as you will hear later, has been transformed by the amazing Brooke Shelley, who's taken this Schütz material and then turned it into something new. But this is the original. This is the, you know, the lovely, yummy 17th century German Baroque goodness.

0: sort of solo appearance actually with Pinchcut was a concert of Bach and Telemann, which we did, I want to say it's 2019, maybe, I think. That's
1: before
0: my memory.
1: COVID anyway.
0: It was before that that time. That weird stretch of time where we all forget what years are and how it all works, especially musicians anyway.
1: Yes.
0: But we sang this Buxtehude together, and there was something about the way that Buxtehude writes for the bass voice that I find really fascinating. I'd done this work a long time ago, and I'd done a couple of other small works by Buxtehude. He's this sort of surprisingly not well-known composer in a way. His work is very kind of austere and beautiful, but it's just the generation of composers before Bach and Handel and all the rest of it kind of obliterate like some of the, I don't know, the reputations.
1: Like, it's like everything starts from Bach and you can go earlier than that.
0: You know. Mm. So one of these grandfather figures of the German Baroque is Buxtehude. Anyway, Julia and I, we do this project together. We do the Buxtehude and we're just sort of talking about how lovely the whole project was, because it was very lovely. And then I think 2 weeks later, this is another sort of freelancing kind of link, is that we were then working together on a project with Bach Academy Australia. And we were just having a chat. We're like, well, it's interesting that we're now doing Bach and we've just done the Buxtehude a couple of weeks prior. There are elements of the prominence that's given to the lower male voice, to the bass voice, that exist in Bach's writing. Like it's a role that's reserved for the voice of Christ, like Vox Christi. The arias are very, very impassioned and beautiful and lyrical in a way that doesn't necessarily exist in some of the other repertoire from that time. I say some because there are some composers that really write well and like very virtuosically and very athletically for the bass voice. But in general, kind of from, I don't know, that time onwards, so let's call it 1750 just for the sake of it, the bass voice becomes much more of this kind of simpler, like an older father figure. Like think about, I don't know, the operas of Mozart. Mm. Not that there's not kind of energetic material, like there are two amazing baritone roles in Figaro, say, but the bass voice, the lower voice kind of becomes a little bit more reserved. Whereas the music prior to that time, there is that kind of declamatory style and this nature of the bass voice having, I don't know, this kind of like seniority or mysticism or spiritualism or something about it. Anyway, we were comparing the use of the way that the voice is actually deployed in Bach and Buxtehude as opposed to what came later. And I was like, well, I think there's a fascinating patch of repertoire here, which includes composers that then after some research was looking at Schütz and looking at Tunder, who's this other early composer who was one of the first German composers to end up down in Italy, because everyone sort of went to Italy to study. And Tunder went to study with Frescobaldi, who's very famous for his keyboard works in particular. Schütz, famously, he spent quite a lot of time in Venice. So he went as a very young man, kind of almost as a boy, basically. And then he learned his craft there in Venice, then took it back to Germany. He ended up back in Venice again later, working with people like Cavalli. So there's sort of this exchange program, if you want to call it, between Italy and Germany, meant that this musical style moved north past the Alps and then turned into something. Anyway, we found that there was this great collection of work by composers like Buxtehude and then his student, Nicolas Bruns in particular, which really showcase the bass voice in this really beautiful way. It's got this kind of beautiful kind of structural edge to it. The works are quite long form. They tend to be sort of somewhere between 7 and 11 or 13 minutes long. And they have a variety of sort of styles and sections between them. We found all this material and we thought, actually, this might be an album. Mm. And then we spoke about turning it into something. And then it was first a presentation at the Tasmanian Chamber Music Festival, where we did all of this kind of old school, early German Baroque material. And then we commissioned these two new works from Brooke Shelley and Alice Chance. And they have responded to the work of Schütz and Buxtehude to then create something that's very new and very magical, that kind of honours the

0: tradition and the style of this repertoire, but then presents it in something that's very contemporary. They're both amazing pieces. And we kind of gave a minimal brief. I just sort of went, can you write something that reflects or does something
1: responds to
0: the original source material and leave it at that? That was it. There were some drafts, some sketches that came through, but I was so thrilled with what we got. There was no revisions. It wasn't sort of send back, write again. I don't actually like that.
1: I can't sing that.
0: Well, I've never said that before in my life. Something is written for me that might be insane. And actually, there are some moments in both of the works from Alice and Brooke. They kind of know there's a bit of a party trick kind of falsetto that exists within me, but they wrote for it so effectively, like it wasn't a gimmick. It was so much in keeping with the text. Brooke's piece is a continuation of that text that we heard before in the shoots. So it's the next chapter of when David heard that his son was slain. He went up to his chamber and wept. And the weeping figure has been written with this kind of like wailing falsetto that's sort of reminiscent of... There's a particular piece of music that is sung at the end of the Passion in the kind of chant versions at cathedral services in the Catholic tradition. And it has this beautiful kind of like weeping shape. And Brooke kind of has taken that melody and turned that into something with descending harp and harpsichord. And so it felt appropriate to be like weeping and sobbing in this kind of high, gentle falsetto. I mean, grief is manifest in different ways. It's very guttural. It's very like full throat and the chest are closed and you just want to scream or just like moan, kind of like roar. Or it's that quiet, uncomfortable, very tender, very childlike kind of response. So, you know, it's fascinating what they have done with that work, but that's the long story about how, but slightly rambling about how this all came to be. But so it was just a chat with Julia doing another project and thinking, actually, maybe this could be cool. And then we amassed a team to then present some concerts, which were the Tasmanian Chamber Music Festival. And then we were like, well, actually, this is an album. Let's really do this. And then call some donors and call some amazing people that have supported me and my career and the same for Van Diemen's Band. And then, hey presto, we have an album.
1: You do indeed. And it's called Transformations. And that sounds like, I think what you were describing there, the title fits.
0: Yes, exactly. Mm. Albums have like many different draft names. We were sort of, what have we actually got here? So Transformations is sort of, it's this journey through, it's semi-chronological of these German Baroque composers, sort of starting with Tunde, who was, I think he was born in the 16th century, but was working in the 17th century. So we kind of have this like chronology. You have Tunde, Schütz, Buxtehude, his student Bruns, and then Bach, who kind of came after. But Bach, remember, famously went and spent a couple of months. He got himself fired from his old job by going up to Lübeck. Yes. He was just like, I'm taking a leave of absence and I'm going to Lübeck. I mean, how amazing to just like sort of walk out of somewhere, literally go miles and miles and miles away to another town, and that's your resignation notice, basically. I mean, I think that's a little bit of a mic drop or something.
1: Yes. Well, I think after that wonderful description of Brooke Shelley's piece, I think we have to hear that now with you doing what you're calling your party Shelley's piece. I think we have to hear that now with you doing what you're calling your party trick.
0: Yes. my party trick wailing falsetto. Yes,
1: you're not about to try and nudge Andreas Scholl aside. That's not part
0: definitely not. I can do it in short bursts for like a few minutes at a time. And right. It's nice, but I can't sustain that for very long.
1: Okay, Brooke Shelley's Et Versa Est Victoria.

0: Van Diemen's Band, directed by Julia Fredersdorf, for Brooke Shelley's Et Versa Est Victoria. The bass baritone is my guest in conversation today, Andrew O'Connor, and that's on the latest album, which has just dropped from Van Diemen's Band and Andrew O'Connor, called Transformations. So, Andrew, that's quite something to have two pieces of music written for you. Is that the first time that's happened?
1: No, which is sort of an insane thing to say.
0: Yeah.
1: But I am very fortunate to have a relationship with a few different composers who have written things for me, either in an ensemble context or increasingly kind of some solo repertoire. My time with the Song Company was particularly kind of formative in that relationship with composers. The first thing I did for the Song Company was a workshop on a new work by Katie Abbott, who at that time was just starting to write. This is the beginning of 2015. She was writing her Hidden Thoughts 1, which was this amazing piece for six voices. So it was for the six voices of the Song Company. And it was for a Melbourne-based instrumental ensemble called Zizigy. They're kind of like the ensemble offspring of Melbourne. I mean, that's maybe a bit reductive to sort of say. And I hope I haven't appalled anyone by saying that. But they are a similar new chamber music group. So six instruments are paired with six singers, and they told the hidden thoughts, this is where this whole name came from, of women. So women were surveyed by Kaz Cook, kind of collected these sort of responses. And it was sort of, what are you proud of? What are you afraid of? What do you wish you had been braver about? From memory, they were the questions. And they kind of, this thousands of people sort of responded. And the responses, verbatim, with maybe a tiny little bit of editing, but I don't think there was much editing, became the text of this work.
0: Goodness.
1: Anyway, that was like the first thing I did with that ensemble wasn't singing early music or doing anything like that. It was doing this workshop with a living composer. And it's so important to have that exchange and that interaction with people that are writing music, like in general, but also writing music for you. And that relationship with Katie, like years later, so in 2024, well, let's just say 10 years, 9 years later, I then premiered her Hidden Thoughts 3, which was this massive work with the Melbourne Symphony Orchestra. And it was myself and Sonny Kim with the narrator Pamela Rabe delivering something new. Mm. So the relationship that you can have with a composer and with someone writing something for you, it's a long-term relationship. Other things in the middle kind of had been written for me, or I'd sung some other bits of Katie's work. There are other people that have written things for me regularly. Alice has, Brooke has actually. And then my relationship with the composers from the Moorambilla Voices program, people like Andrew Howes, Josie Gibson, all these people, they come back in to your life. And when it's very fulfilling and like actually quite like lovely to then re-engage with someone and who's thought, actually, I have been thinking about you and your voice. Here's a song cycle that I wrote. And it just arrives in your inbox. And you go, oh, thank you. I mean, that happened once where, like, I hadn't been told that someone was writing something. And I just got sent the final draft. And they went, I wrote this for you. I hope you like it. I was like, okay.
0: Oh, my God.
1: Like, thank you.
0: And you performed that.
1: I've actually only performed a couple of them. Oh. I haven't found the right avenue or the time or whatever else to actually do the full presentation of it yet. But that's part of the juggle.
0: Amazing.
1: As well.
0: Yeah.
1: Yeah. It's very, very nice to be in a position where I can be asking or shaping people in the performance and creation of new Australian work.
0: Indeed.
1: That's also a really important part of my work at Arve with the Australian Vocal Ensemble. And there's lots of composers that I've suggested and put forward for that based on my recommendation, and they've delivered amazing things. We're up to 63 commissions now.
0: 63?
1: So that's so, you know.
0: That's amazing.
1: I probably had 70 or 80 works written for me.
0: Wow.
1: I think that's really nice.
0: That's quite nice. More than two, anyway.
1: Yes, it is more than two.
0: It is more than two.
1: But it's important. I think it's essential for artists in the 21st century to be engaging with new work as well as all the things that have come before us.
0: Mm. Now, you weren't born with that mellifluous voice, you have to confess, because it wouldn't have been around when you were a young lad. Were you singing at that time?
1: I was singing. I was a trumpeter first. Oh. My engagement with music, I actually like always did sing and I liked singing, but I picked up the trumpet. It was a music program at my primary school. Mm. And I picked up a trumpet. I would have been either 9 or 10, probably 10. But my first like love and kind of introduction to music, to band music, to classical music, to whatever, was on the trumpet. Mm. And I really, really like very much, that was my, I think from 10 till 16, 17, that was how I identified with music. Mm. I also sang and kind of, I sort of discovered by accident, we had this kind of, it sounds strange, but like this kind of like cattle call kind of like casting in my primary school for a musical. There was a musical written in year 7, and you know, I'm old enough that year 7 was still primary school rather than it being the start of high school.
0: Oh.
1: Maybe that's a WA thing or something.
0: WA thing.
1: I don't know. You know, yeah. We do things differently there.
0: Do you? Do yeah. you? I'd never noticed.
1: Yeah.
0: Anyway.
1: Well, the sun sets the right way, so that's how
0: over an ocean rather.
1: Yeah, correct.
0: Than
1: yeah. But I remember doing this audition and we all had to stand up. We all had to sing the opening phrase of something. And I was quite tall. I was sort of in the back row somewhere in the middle. So a few people had been singing this thing and they went, oh, cool, thank you, that's nice. And then I opened my mouth to sing this thing and I have this memory of everyone turning around and looking at me. And I didn't know whether it was in horror or like admiration. I had no idea. I didn't relate to music as singing. And I just sort of did the notes that I thought I was hearing. And it turned out that people were like, oh, wow, we didn't know you could sing. Like, we knew you as the trumpet guy. Even this is in primary school. I mean, sort of how bizarre. But singing slowly, from that moment, kind of, it took hold. And then I started having lessons not until I was 15.
0: But that year 7 thing,
1: yeah.
0: Your voice wouldn't have broken yet.
1: No.
0: That's fascinating that, I mean, I'm always curious about singers, male singers in particular, whether you don't really have a voice before it breaks or whether you still, because it's more than just the vocal cords, obviously, it's your the way your brain is responding to the music, I suppose.
1: Yeah, that's true. Yeah. My voice was starting to change.
0: Yes.
1: And I had that kind of like, I could sing very high and have that kind of the falsetto, which has sort of never left me. But the boy alto sound, yep, or whatever, and then this kind of mix, I ended up having the lead role in the musical, you know, as Johnny Star or whatever I was. It was kind of this sort of like rip-off version of Grease that was sort of written by my music teacher, who was amazing. He was like really, really formative in my career, Mr. Arnold. That slowly, and the enjoyment of singing and the enjoyment of being on stage and like other things like that, that kind of became part of my life from the age of about 15, 16, what have you. And then there was a choice. I had to make a choice between, am I going to take trumpet to university or am I going to take singing? And I took singing. By that time, it was kind of consuming me and sort of, it was the thing I loved the most.
0: Mm.
1: And the thing that also I enjoy the most about singing is singing with other people. Like my sort of first love really is choir and chamber music. And I think that's, you know, the part of my brain where I am a musician first because I was an instrumentalist rather than being just a singer on my own.
0: Yes.
1: The essential nature of being an instrumentalist is that you're working with other people. It's actually true of singing as well. Like you can go out and sing a program yourself, just like a cappella, and that's wonderful. But we do have this inherent relationship with whether it's an accompanist or an orchestra or a band or other singers. But the gravity of singing with other people, of making music at a high level in that chamber music context, that really kind of took over. And from my earliest time at university, that was my in on it. I loved opera. I still do. I love getting to kind of have that moment where you can present a character or you can present music that is just sort of a truer kind of expression of your own self. But the thing that really gets my brain going and like really that I love most is other voices working together.
0: Mm. The Agnus Dei is your next choice from Martin's Mass for Double Choir. Why would you like to hear this?
1: It's incredibly beautiful. It is exactly what I was just been talking about. Voices working together. This is an amazing like desert island recording from the Westminster Cathedral Choir, a boys and men choir when that tradition is still so strong. This is with James O'Donnell directing. A friend of mine is a boy alto on this recording.
0: Oh.
1: Like, and we know each other now as adults. This recording is such like such a pivotal memory for him. This is incredible music and the interlocking nature of this sort of double choir working is just so mesmerizing.

0: Daniel's Day from Martin's Mass for Double Choir. James O'Donnell was directing the Westminster Cathedral Choir, and that was the choice of my guest in conversation today, bass baritone Andrew O'Connor. So, Andrew, I mean, you've already talked about how, you know, the life of a freelancer, you know, the work comes from here, from there, you don't know how long it takes to develop, you get asked at the last minute. Tell me about that early stage then, when you worked your way through university, actually establishing yourself as, I'm being paid to do this.
1: Yeah, look, it's sort of funny, I developed a career in my hometown of Perth and in WA of, I was a lay clerk at the cathedral, I sang in the West Australian Opera Chorus, I was there when I was 17 when I did my first contract with them, I think, either 17 or 18.
0: Well, it's not long after your first singing lesson at 15 then, isn't it?
1: Almost, like basically. And there is something about Perth, there are some incredible artists that have come from WA. And for me, it's about the access to opportunity, professional opportunity kind of came earlier because it's a smaller scene. If you were demonstrating talent or interest, and maybe even just more interest than talent sometimes, some of the opportunity to get on stage and do concert work and make mistakes and learn how to do all that came much earlier than it does in a context which is much more professionalized. Like, if I grew up in Sydney, there is no way that I would be the equivalent opera company, the equivalent state opera company in Sydney is Opera Australia. It's the national company.
0: Yes.
1: I would not be able to walk into that building and have an audition and kind of be, you know, thrust onto stage at that age. It just wouldn't happen. So the early opportunities kind of from this career in WA, where I was working in cathedral, opera and in consort. I also ran my own group in WA. Then that turned into, I kind of was doing some school workshops where the song company were attending in 2014. So this is sort of a few, I did this for about 4-5 years after leaving university, this kind of combination of all of those things, all the teaching and the singing. I was starting to get itchy feet. I was sort of like, I either have to move and do some further study or I have to move and go somewhere. And then, as fate would have it, I ended up standing next to Anna Fraser, who was the longtime second soprano of the song company, in a school workshop, and we were singing some stuff together. My boys that were in the choir were there, I was singing with them, and Anna just sort of turned to me and went, are you a singer? Like, what are you doing here? I was like, yeah, I'm a singing teacher and I do a bit of singing. And I ended up singing for Roland Pillman, like later that week, did a sort of audition. I was taken to Canberra and I was part of the Young Artist kind of festival program there, the Canberra International Music Festival. That was the year that Clive Birch was retiring from the song company. I ended up auditioning for the job proper. Never, ever, ever thought I would get it. Like, I thought I was too young. I thought I was too inexperienced. I thought whatever. And I got the job. And then that has turned into lots of other things. So, you know, the early years are saying yes to all the work and saying yes to all of the things. And I never had one set version of like, my career is, I want to be on stage at the Vienna Staatsoper. I want to be in a English cathedral choir working permanently somewhere. I loved all of the things and I assimilated as much music as possible. I went to as many concerts as possible. Whenever I was traveling in Europe, I just lived at the opera house absorbing things.
0: It really is interesting though, because I mean, I wouldn't have thought that Perth would have as much opportunity as that. You sort of think that, oh, you need to, you know, people would have been telling you, oh, you need to go to Europe, or at least, very least, you need to go to Sydney or Melbourne. But I suppose, yes, you're right, you get swamped by, it's a better place to start out, I guess.
1: It can be. It's also a choice. I sort of made a choice that I didn't necessarily immediately want to go and do the postgrad study option. That's what lots of people do. And lots of people do leave their institution, they leave the university, or they leave WAPA, or they leave wherever they are. Same is true in Sydney and Brisbane and Melbourne. You finish your undergrad and you're like, okay, right, what is my finishing school? Like, am I going to Guildhall? Am I going to Royal College? Am I going to America? Am I going to Juilliard? Am I going to Manhattan School of Music? Am I going to San Francisco? Am I going somewhere else to cut my teeth and learn my craft? And you can do that. And it is important to learn and to take things on. I was presented by circumstance and lots of other things with an opportunity where I was able to step into doing some work and I learned my trade And it is a trade, like it is a craft, and you learn on the job. And I learned from my peers as much as the people that were in front of me and shaping me and guiding me and as mentors. I learned what to do by doing it. I didn't have to go and spend a lot of money on a postgraduate degree. I would have a totally different career and a totally I'd probably sing very differently if I went and did that. Mm. But the choices that I made or the opportunities that came to me because of a conversation, because of an audition, because of, oh, you did that gig, like, can you do this one? My university oral lecturer, actually there were two of them who were quite seminal in forming my career. One was Dr. Margaret Pride. She ran this small little chamber vocal kind of choir. We ranged from being probably 6 to 18 voices. I did all of this interesting repertoire. I sang Martin Wesley Smith, who's an important sort of Sydney-based Australian composer up until he died a few years ago. He had written all this stuff for the Song Company. I sang something from The Hunting of the Snark, which was this work that I would come to know later because of my association with that ensemble, years prior in Perth in this random concert. We also sang the work of Eric Whittaker. We sang sort of the Debussy, like the Salut Printemps kind of like spring songs. We sang Bernstein. I did all this stuff early on and was exposed to it. And I was just hungry for all of it. I was like, I love all of it. Like, I love new music. I love old music. I love the rusted on favorites. Like, they're part of the canon. They're our favorite repertoire for a reason. You know, I miss singing in the opera chorus, but we all do what we need to do. And you cobble together this thing. I have learned so much from all of that. My advice to young singers who are starting out and going on the journey of the career is have no expectations of what is going to happen, because you just can't plan it. And unless you are a very kind of particular certain type of voice that is like, I'm only going to be doing the operatic pathway, that's all I want, that's all I can see. My advice to them is to just see what you can learn and borrow from all of the facets of the career and facets of singing.
0: Mm. Andrew, you're quite heavily involved in the education space. I mean, you mentioned the Sydney Grammar

0: lanyard earlier, but it's not just that kind of teaching. You've also been involved with Sydney Children's Choir, Gondwana, regional things. Why is that important to you?
1: It's important because to be able to be in a position to pass on the skills that you have learned in your own career is very important. I also find that working in the education space, whatever it is, it reminds me why I am doing it. There's no better example of understanding the purpose and the power of art and the power of music to be a communicative device than the Murrumbilla Voices program, which I've been involved in since I first came to Sydney. It was a partnership with the song company then, but I've continued working with them for, it's my 11th year now.
0: Gosh.
1: Murrumbilla are performing on the stage of the Sydney Opera House this year, actually, on 3rd of October, whatever it is. Music can literally be life-changing for people. And it's not to say that people are going to become professional musicians.
0: Mm.
1: Lots don't. But access to music education, access to kind of being able to perform at a high level with professional vocalists, with professional chamber orchestra, all the rest of it, it is this statement and this sort of this like, here is something that is available to you. And the reason that we do this is to tell your stories. So Murrumbilla has this incredible relationship with language holders and with First Nations people sort of right across New South Wales. And it tells a story each year of some element, some facet, some small glimpse into First Nations culture, into story. This year, it's a celebration of all the birds that are kind of involved in the Narran Lakes system and the Macquarie Marshes. These are migratory birds that come from as far as Japan to come and nest here in New South Wales. And the way that every year Australian composers write a bespoke new piece of music for this children's choir, and there are now 5 ensembles in that organisation. There's going to be 400 kids on stage when we're in October. And they come from all over New South Wales, from this incredibly vast state of ours. They come together for camps in Barradine, which is a town sort of right nestled in the heart of the Warrumbungle National Park, just before you get to the Pilliga Scrub. They come in, they do their camps. We teach them how to sing. They dance, they play taiko. They are incredible. The energy of these youth engaging in music and in art for the first time, the teamwork that they learn, the bonds of friendship that kind of carry across towns for that community, the opportunity for them to come to places like Sydney, they've done it regularly, to come and record. They're recording with, you know, musicians from the ACO. Like, this isn't just sort of a random scratch band. The relationships that exist there professionally are really special. And I just think it's really important, and it's part of my toolkit as a performer to constantly kind of be looking at how and why am I making the technical choices that I am with my performance, and then why, how, what is my motivation for doing that? Like, do I still love what I'm doing?
0: Yeah.
1: And I don't, you know, I never want to be not engaged with my work. I never want to be jaded with it. And for me, the capacity to engage in that teaching space and what I get from it, it's all the soft skills. It's all the intangible things. Like, this is why very, very, very expensive schools are investing more in music than they are in anything else at the moment. Mm. Because the neuroplasticity that is involved in music, the skills for language. So, like, when you sing in a choir, you are all performing language simultaneously at the same time, whether that's your own language or you often end up singing in Latin or you sing in French or you sing in German. You are learning new languages, and we all know how good that is for the brain. You're learning how to coordinate with other people. You're learning how to lead if you are a leader. You're learning how to follow if you are not a leader. You learn empathy.
0: Be a team player, basically.
1: Yes, you learn empathy. You learn all of it, like the skills in music, the soft skills as well as the hard skills are so transferable, even if people don't think about it.
0: Mm.
1: I think it would be really fascinating to do a kind of some sort of survey somehow on, like, pick the top 100 kind of companies in Australia, find all of their leaders and go, okay, sure, you're amazing at business, you're amazing at this, you're amazing in your legal practice, whatever you're doing, what other skills did you have and where did you learn them? And I think a lot of them would probably have some kind of arts education somewhere, mm-hmm. whether it's music, whether it's dance, whether it's whatever. You also learn these things in sport, like, and sport is so important for that. But the extra human level, the emotional level, and the way in which music engages the whole brain and gets people firing on all cylinders, there is nothing like it. Mm-hmm. And that's why it's so important.
0: Well, I think we have to hear Marimbula voices now. And the track you've chosen is Scrub Spirits by Josephine Gibson. Why would you like us to hear this one, Andrew?
1: So the beginning of this track is this incredible musical encapsulation of the experience of walking into a place called Dandri Gorge, which is in the middle of the Pilliga Scrub. And you walk through this bush track, and then up on your left on the cliff emerge these two long silver statues. There's a statue park out there. And the opening sequence with this amazing kind of violin cascade is this, for me, just this total, total encapsulation of being in the bush, you are miles from anywhere, and then seeing this kind of silver statue sort of emerge out of the Australian landscape.

0: Voices with Scrub Spirits by Josephine Gibson, the choice of my guest in conversation today, bass baritone Andrew O'Connor. So, Andrew, I note on your Instagram, it says, amongst many other things, that you consider it to be your coffee diary.
1: Yes. Yeah.
0: Tell me, and I understand you also have a penchant for pasta.
1: Yeah.
0: Is that your escape?
1: It's certainly one of my escapes. I was a barista. Perhaps unsurprising.
0: That's how you got through uni.
1: That was my uni job. It paid for my uni degree. It did lots of things. Coffee is a vice that is like truly global now and is amazing. Actually, it's taken a long time. I now actually can drink coffee in London. This is actually finally.
0: You found one of the three
1: enough.
0: Places.
1: No. Well, no, it's not just three now. There's a few more. I mean,
0: there are enough Australians there.
1: Yeah. Well, and they're going through the phase of there's lots of light, you know, very, very beautiful, kind of slightly more Japanese style, you know, floral notes going on. But coffee is something you can find anywhere and sort of everyone's very passionate about. I mean, I still actually love, you know, I grew up in making coffee in my Italian deli. So I'm used to it being like a real kick in the teeth. Like I really like a dark roast that has like, it makes no apology of being like coffee, like bitter and kind of whatever else. But, you know, that, and then when I am traveling, I do like to find myself a nice place to perch where I can have a good bowl of pasta. I could give you probably a good recommendation for a restaurant nearly anywhere in the world. Ooh. That involves red wine and Negroni and pasta somewhere. Just name a city and it'll happen. That's one of my other kind of parlor tricks.
0: That sounds brilliant. So you mentioned some of those things that earlier in the program about what's coming up next, but what's coming up more broadly for you? Where do you see things heading in the next year or two, three?
1: Oh, wow. Truth be told, I don't know. You know, there's lots of really exciting things going on in Australia that I'm involved with. I love all of that. I might be spending some more time in the UK. I don't know. My parents are originally Scousers. They're from Liverpool. So I never got to kind of scratch that particular itch.
0: Did your postgraduate thing.
1: Well, I was going to move to the UK in 2020. I mean, thank God I didn't.
0: Yes. We dodged a bullet there, I think. Yeah.
1: I just don't know. I mean, there's some exciting work that's coming my way, but I am just along for the ride. I love all of it. I love working with other people. I love getting to do my own thing. We'll see if I do some more recording. Now that you've done one album, it's sort of like, okay, well, it would be good to do some more. But, you know, tonight I'm going to be singing this amazing music with Van Diemen's Band and the Choir of St. James. I love being able to explore all of that repertoire. And we'll just see what comes.
0: You know? But you have been on other albums. It's just not as a soloist, is it?
1: Yes, this is my first solo album.
0: Yeah.
1: But I've recorded actually kind of a scary amount of other things. But yes. Yeah.
0: Do you like the recording studio?
1: I do.
0: Do you find it hard to, because I'm always curious about musicians being able to get into the zone, the same zone that they get into when they're in front of a live audience.
1: Yeah. For me, it's not the same zone. There are some moments where you kind of leave it all on the floor and you're like, and you have to do. You're not just doing the performance once with recording. You have to do it 6, 7, 8, 9, 10 times.
0: And quite consistently, I imagine.
1: Really consistently. Mm. For me, my role when I'm in the studio is to be consistent and to be there. I think that's a particular adage of also having done quite a bit of ensemble recording and where I'm the foundation of that ensemble singing on the lowest part is that I know that that's my role, to be there for and to be stable and consistent. But so, yeah, you do have to deliver something that's exciting and performance worthy. Like, but you have to do it 7 times in a row and you have to do it when it's your 4th or 5th track of the day and you have to do it whether it's day 1, 2, 3, 4, or 5 of the recording in a row and also when you've just come off the back of doing another project and you're thinking about what am I doing next week? I mean, the ideal conditions never sort of really exist either in performance or recording. You're never at your peak. You will never ever deliver the perfect version of what you can. So you just do the best with what you've got.
0: Sounds like life, really, doesn't it?
1: It is life. Like, it's unsurprising that it's a reflection of what goes on outside.
0: Well, Andrew O'Connor, it's been absolutely marvellous having you here today. But before I let you go, there is one final track which we'll go out with, and you've chosen some Bach, Lobet den Herrn alle Heiden.
1: I had to end with Bach. It's just beautiful. It's a joyous... This is that perfect amalgamation of voices working together, and this recording is just spectacular.
0: Andrew O'Connor, thank you so much for being in conversation with me today.
1: Thank you.
0: Bass baritone Andrew O'Connor. He's just released a new album, Transformations, where he sings with Van Diemen's Band under artistic director, violinist Julia Friedersdorf. It's out now on Van Diemen's Band's own label, and you can find it on the major streaming services too. Check out vandiemensband.com.au for further details. Keep up with everything else Andrew's doing on his website, andrewoconnor.com.au, and find him on Instagram at Andrew P. O'Connor. I'm Simon Moore on 2MBS Fine Music Sydney and around Australia on the Community Radio Network.

0: Welcome to Hot, Sweet and Jazzy, an hour of music on the jazz spectrum. 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
1: and Peter Fogarty.
2: What are we starting with, Peter?
1: We've got Sidney Bechet, and he's playing the soprano sax on this one. And it's recorded in New York on April 28, 1941, and it's called I Know That You Know.

0: And that was Judy Garland with On the Sunny Side of the Street. I haven't got an exact date for that, but I think it was around about 1942.
1: Lovely rich voice she had then.
0: Oh, yes, yes, you know, and so good. And again, such a nice recorded legacy.
1: Indeed, yes. And before On the Sunny Side of the Street, we heard I Know That You Know, which was not quite as leisurely as the Judy Garland track. They all seem to be fairly well hyped up. A recording made in New York in April of 41 by Sidney Bechet and his New Orleans Feet Warmers.
0: We're still in New York, and we're going to September the 18th, 1948, the Charlie Parker's All-Stars, with Miles Davis on trumpet, Charlie Parker on alto sax, John Lewis on piano, Curly Russell on bass, and Max Roach on drums, and the number is Parker's Mood.

0: that was an interesting chance to hear Charlie Parker in more reflective mood. We heard, of course, John Lewis, he of the Modern Jazz Quartet, also similarly very sophisticated and laid back. That was Parker's Mood. Charlie Parker's All Stars, it was called, recorded in September 48.
1: And there's a version of that, Come With Me, if you want to go to Kansas City, where there's been a vocalese written over that break. And while we're in the mood for all of this, we've got Clarence Beeks. Clarence Beeks, you might ask. He was also known as King Pleasure. He lived from March 24, 1922 to March 21st, 1981. So he didn't quite make his birthday. But he did one over the chords of I'm in the Mood for Love called Moody's Mood. And I've actually learnt that myself. I first heard it sung by Georgie Fame, and it meant getting the lyrics to

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Bright as stars that shine up above you in the clear blue skies. How I worry about you, just can't live my life without you. 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

0: promised land. Maybe there we can find a good place to use a loving state of mind. I'm so tired of being without and never knowing what love's about. James Moody, you can come on in, man, and you can blow now if you want to. We're through.
1: Moody's Mood there, and we heard the voice of King Pleasure with a little interpolation of I Blossom Dearie, a recording from 1952. And Peter, as a singer, did that bring back memories?
2: Yes, it did. Yes. Oh, it's just, it's so well written, you know, but it takes a bit of work, but it pays off.
1: Yeah, but as you said, a lot of words.
2: And of course, the other one, going to Kansas City, Parker's Mood, somebody does a very good version of that is Kenny Miller.
1: Right, a Geelong musician.
2: Mm. Well, anyway, we got someone doing a good version here of It's Only a Paper Moon in May 1961. It is Ella Fitzgerald with the Billy May Orchestra. This is from the Harold Arlen Songbook.
1: It's Only a Paper Moon.
2: Yep.

0: Ah, Ella Fitzgerald there, what a wonderful voice. And that, of course, was certainly a Paper Moon she was performing there as one of the recordings made in the Songbook series. That was the Billy May Orchestra recording in 1961. As usual, Peter, you've chosen some wonderful voices for us to hear.
1: Oh, God, yes. It's probably because I enjoy such good singing.
0: Ah, yes. Well, I think we all do.
1: Well, we've got a vibraphonist now, or vibraphonist, Roy Ayres.
0: I'd say vibes player.
1: Vibes player. He played the vibes. Yeah, good vibes. Well, this was Roy Ayres. At the age of 5, he was given his first pair of vibraphone mallets by Lionel Hampton, which is a good start.
0: Certainly, yes, a great start.
1: Yeah.
0: When you get a mentor like that, yeah. The recording we're going to hear was made in 1976. And Roy Ayres, being born in 1940, well, he was 36 then, born in Los Angeles. Over his career, he's recorded in what's described as a variety of commercially acceptable styles. He formed a few years before this recording, in 1970, he recorded a group called Ubiquity. And they produced 20 albums in 12 years, sadly veering towards disco in the late 1970s.
1: Right.
0: He was a popular singer, a great showman, and a firm believer in audience participation. But the review that I'm reading says he never quite allows commercial considerations to stifle his jazz virtuosity. And so he's been able to bring jazz vibes to a wider public. So good on him, Roy Ayres, vibes player.
1: That's it. Well, here he is now with Everybody Loves the Sunshine.

0: And that was Scott Hamilton, recorded in 1986 with Just In Time.
1: A very pleasant style of playing tenor sax. He was the young star when I first saw him in the 80s. I've seen him a couple of times.
0: Right.
1: I think he might live in Europe now and or Scandinavia and perform with different groups there. And yeah, he's an asset to jazz, no doubt. And before Scott Hamilton, we heard that group with a slightly different sound to them, different tone, different construction, different concept,
0: yes.
1: Led by the vibes player Roy Ayres in the middle of the 70s. Everybody Loves the Sunshine, sounding a bit poppy.
0: And everybody back in those days, there was always the repeated vocal line. They'd say it over and over and over and over. So much of pop music was like that. And advertising, everything. They just sort of repeat this one thing. It's like, it's the word, it's the word, it's the word, it's the word, you know. And then Philip Glass appeared.
1: Oh, yes.
0: Although, when I first heard Philip Glass, you know, I was thinking, oh, God, you know, over and over and over. And then one day I heard a piece he'd written for organ, and I thought I'd take back everything I said against Philip Glass. When he does write something, he writes it well. So,
1: oh, yes. You can say that about many artists. You can say, I hate Picasso's painting, but he actually was a very good painter in a more traditional, formal style, if he wanted to be.
0: If he wanted to be, yes.
1: You're listening to Hot, Sweet and Jazzy. We make the show at The Pulse in Geelong for the Community Radio Network. 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
0: We're going now to Melbourne in early 1962. We got Fred Thomas on the trumpet, Johnny Hawker on the trombone, Eddie Oxley on the clarinet, Bernie Duggan on the piano, Frank Walsh on the brass bass, Billy Hyde on the drums, June Hamilton on vocal, with Shades of New Orleans.

0: called Shades of New Orleans, a group there recorded in early 1962, and that recording made available to us by the Australian Jazz Museum. Peter, what's next?
1: We've got George Washing Machine and Ian Date recorded in 1994 from the Acid Trad CD, and it's called Maelstrom.

0: composition by Lionel Hampton there called Maelstrom. And we heard Lynn Wallace playing the drums on the cymbals there at the end. The Vibes there were played by Glenn Henrich. Nat Morrison was playing bass, Ian Date guitar, and George Washing Machine was playing the violin, then known as the Excelsior Quintet. Or they were then back in, it's about a bit over 10 years ago. Next up on the Jazz Show, we have a group from Geelong.
1: Yes, it's the Grovelanders. Grovelanders. We've got Barry Hurst on piano and vocals, Ken Hurst on the bass, Kevin Simmons on the drums, Steve Woodcock on the cornet, Rex Ford on the trombones, Bill Haldane on the clarinet. This was recorded live at Barry's basement in August 2003, and it's that old standard, the black and white rag.

0: Ah, no, that wasn't Winifred Atwell. That was Barry Hirst of the Grovelanders, recorded in 2003. Might have been some memories of a TV show featuring a bit of snooker. We heard the black and white rag there.
1: We now have the Des Cam Jazz Band with Herb Jennings on trombone, Des Cam on cornet, David Hetherington on clarinet and tenor sax, Ron Rosser on drums, John Cox on banjo and guitar, David Myers on bass and Barry Hirst on piano. This was recorded the 11th of January 2005. I call it the post-election song. It's called You Broke Your Promise.

0: The Des Cam Jazz Band, recorded in 2005 with You Broke Your Promise. And I think Herb Jennings, the trombonist, was having great fun in that group.
1: Yes. Well, now we have Doug DeVries, recorded in 1990 with Long Ago.

0: long ago there, sounding very much like a Jobim composition. We took that from a compilation, and we haven't actually got information, but I suspect that was Diana Clark singing with Doug DeVries there, and possibly Stephen Grant playing the piano. But a recording from 1990, long ago. Doug DeVries, guitarist.
1: Well, speaking of lack of information, I've got the Sweethearts of Swing CD called On the Train, which came out in about 1995 or 6, but I don't have any information about who's on it. But the song is It's Only a Paper Moon.

0: We heard The Sweethearts of Swing, the students from Matthew Flinders Girls Secondary College, recorded back in 1995, and that was It's Only a Paper Moon. And so ends Hot, Sweet and Jazzy for another week. Thanks for your company. Our email address is hotsweetandjazzy@gmail.com, and we're on Facebook too. See you again next time. Until then, bye-bye from Ross Williamson
1: and Peter Fogarty.

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1: I'm Melissa Delves. The Justice Reform Initiative says it welcomes a report into Australia's youth justice and incarceration systems. With more, Shannon Kirkwood.
2: A Senate inquiry report released today has made four recommendations to improve the system. They include taking steps to introduce a national minimum standards in relation to youth justice, the establishment of a cross-portfolio national child and community safety task force, an education campaign focused on children and young people in conflict with the law, to discourage youth crime, as well as an inquiry into the factors which contribute to youth incarceration in Australia. The Justice Reform Initiative says the report makes it clear the current approach is failing children, taxpayers and communities, and takes an important step toward reform and reducing the number of children in prison.
1: A senior Liberal MP is advocating for Australia to develop AI sovereignty. Speaking at the parliamentary inquiry into AI in Canberra today, Andrew Hastie relayed an interaction between an AI chatbot and one of his constituents from the WA seat of Canning. In the exchange, the bot congratulated a terminally ill patient who confessed to considering ending their life through voluntary assisted dying. Mr. Hastie says it demonstrates how wanting the chatbot was in terms of its ability to uphold the ethical standards of broader human society. This week, big tech companies have voiced warnings that the federal government must slow down its artificial intelligence use and create better security laws. If you or someone you know is in need of help, call Lifeline at 13 11 14. Ducks have dodged the deadly bird flu in Australia so far, but experts say they're shaping up as a possible spreader of the highly contagious strain. In a briefing today, ahead of next week's World Health Organization vaccine composition meeting in the French city of Lyne, avian virus expert Michelle Willey took stock of Australia's ongoing H5 bird flu outbreak. Dr. Willey, an outreach coordinator at Melbourne's WHO Collaborating Centre for Reference and Research on Influenza, says it was impossible to predict how long Australia's first H5 wave could last, but ducks could spread the virus across Australia's interior. Queensland has introduced new laws promising tougher drink and drug driving penalties. Karen Durandy from NIRS News reports.
3: From the 1st of December, drivers caught with methamphetamine, cocaine, MDMA or THC in their saliva will face fines just over $4,800 and lose their licence for at least 2 months. Penalties for combined drink and drug offences will also increase to $5,700 and a loss of licence for 3 months. The new laws also include a 6-month licence suspension for drivers caught travelling more than 40 kilometres an hour over the limit. The state's Transport Minister, Brent Mickleberg, says the changes aim to improve road safety. But Labor MP Bart Mellish says the government is using road safety as a crutch to strip away judicial discretion.
1: And a warm and dry weekend is on the way for most of the country. The Bureau of Meteorology's Jonathan Howe has the forecast.
4: This high-pressure system over eastern Australia will dominate conditions across much of the country. So if you are in the southeast, the east or in the north, you can look forward to a sunny and warm Saturday. This does include for the start of the school holidays for the Northern Territory, Queensland and also down in Victoria.
1: And in sport, in cricket, Australia looks to tie up the series against Zimbabwe in the second of 3 one-day internationals tonight. Cooper Connolly may get a chance in the top order, with Australian Chairman of Selectors George Bailey insisting Connolly is a chance to bat at number 3 in this series.
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10: Right now it is 22 degrees over the Pulse studios and getting down to 13 degrees tonight. Tomorrow, 23 degrees and sunny. Sunday, 27 degrees and windy, mostly sunny. Monday, 15 degrees and cloudy. Here on 94.7 The Pulse, the voice for Geelong and Surf Coast. Thanks to Ross and Peter for another great episode of Hot, Sweet and Jazzy as always. Time for Lima and Josho, but first we've got a message from our community notice board.
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13: 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We begin by acknowledging the Wadawurrung people who are the traditional custodians of the land we're broadcasting from, and we pay our respects to their elders past and present.
14: Can't wait for the weekend to start and need that extra push. These guys have one promise, and that is to make Fridays great again. It's Lima and Joshua.
10: Yes, that's right. It's that time again, Friday, 4 to 6 p.m. Limo and Joshua, except Limo can't be with us today, unfortunately, but don't worry, the show still goes on. The show must go on, as they say. Joshua is here to drive you home for the next 2 hours, taking you through some, got some new music and some gigs coming up. Pulse Cup coming up tomorrow. We'll talk about that a bit later on, but let's just kick this off, let's get started. So, this song is a powerful song about the strength of love and its ability to overcome obstacles and challenges, using, in double quotation marks, moving mountains as a metaphor. The song celebrates the resilience that comes from believing in love and staying together through difficult times. It was featured on her 1992 self-titled album. This is Celine Dion, Love Can Move Mountains, here on 94.7 The Pulse, the voice for Geelong and Surf Coast. You're listening to, well, Joshua driving you home for the next 2 hours. It is 4:08 p.m.

the tavern in Melbourne. So, and it's a free show if anyone's wanting to do something in Melbourne tonight or to go to a free thing. So it's at the Lulu Tavern in Abbotsford. It's on their Cavite EP tour, so entry's free. They've got support acts of Lalu and Wishlist and Violent on at 10:30. So yeah, be there or be square. Anyway, now they also got the Pulse Cup coming up tomorrow. That's at 12 to 3pm at the Geelong City Football Club. So there's a soccer match. The Pulse Parrots are playing against the Mudluck Musos. There'll be entertainment there. Skyscraper Stan and Oscar Herbig. And, of course, the Pulse's own DJ Dread. And Georgia from the Social Frequency will be there. There'll also be a sausage sizzle canteen open. So, yeah, there's food and stuff available there. So if you want something to do tomorrow, then yeah, go to the Pulse Cup. It is Geelong City Football Club, 12 to 3pm tomorrow. So yeah, looking forward to that. I'll be in the Pulse Parrots team playing against the Mudluck Musos. So let's bring it on. And this next song kind of is connotative of a game, I guess. This is More Than a Game by Chris Doheny. So here it is. 94.7 The Pulse, driving home with Josho. It is 4:18 p.m. You can use the text line at any time, which is 0488 877 947, 0488 877 947, and go on 947thepulse.com and subscribe to keep the pulse pumping and keep these voices on the airwaves. Anyway, this is More Than a Game by Chris Doheny.

Brand New Liver by Steve Pultz here on 94.7 The Pulse, the voice for Geelong and Surf Coast. Driving you home, driving home with Joshua is what you're listening to. Now, I saw Will Gibbs, or some sort of gig that he had at the, where was it? It was at the, Birragara Royal Mail, that's right. It was not long after I, was it? Maybe it was not long after I got back from, it was on the 23rd of August, that's right. And he did a cover of that song, and I liked that cover of that song, so that was pretty cool. And what else did he, Will's got a show coming up at the Goldies Tavern, 2 to 4pm in Melbourne, so, that, Sunday, Goldie's Tavern, 2 to 4pm in Melbourne, if you want to check out Will's stuff. And this song's by him, Drunken Soulmates. That was on his EP that came out not too long ago, live EP, Drunken Soulmates by Will Gibb, here on 94.7 The Pulse, the voice for Geelong and the Surf Coast. Driving you home with Josho. It is 4:23pm. 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
5: That's all, folks.
6: 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Oh, very well. Let's all go to the lobby. Let's all go to the lobby. Let's all go to the lobby. 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
7: Yep, that's right. It's that time again with the lobby bit. Let's go to the lobby, the movie and TV chat, where we talk about any movies or TV series that we've been watching recently. So if anyone's got any movie or TV show recommendations, feel free to give me a shout on 0488 877 947. Send me a text and let me know what you've been watching or, yeah, any movie or TV show recommendations. You know, so over the last week, well, I haven't watched anything new recently, but I remember watching The Godfather with my friend Liamo. Shout out to you if you're listening. He's been on the show quite a number of times. We watched The Godfather. Well, we watched the first and second Godfathers. Maybe during COVID times or something that we watched it, because we watched a lot of movies back then. Anyway, so The Godfather and The Godfather Part 2 tell the story of the powerful Corleone crime family across two generations. The first film follows Michael Corleone as he gradually becomes involved in his family's criminal empire, despite initially wanting a different life. Part 2 continues Michael's rise to power while also looking back at his father's early life, that's Vito, and how he built his family business. Together, the films explore family, loyalty, power, and the consequences of a life in organised crime. So, oh yeah, that's a good genre, crime and sort of, you know, criminality and that sort of stuff, if you like, that kind of stuff. Not sure what the streaming service or anything it's on, but you can just look it up and you'll find it somewhere, The Godfather, and, well, TV shows. I remember when I was in Adelaide, four weeks ago when I was in Adelaide, I was just flicking through TV channels in my hotel room and I found Hard Quiz, but it's not the usual Hard Quiz that you may know. It's actually a different one. So this Hard Quiz was the Hard Quiz Kids one. So it's the spin-off of the popular quiz show, Australian quiz show, Hard Quiz, hosted by Tom Gleeson. Actually, yeah, Limo recommended that. I remember we were talking about Hard Quiz ages ago, but anyway, so this one, each episode sees four kids age 10 to 13 and they compete by answering questions on their specialist subjects, which can range from video games and TV shows to history and mythology. So that sort of stuff that the younger folks are into, I guess, with plenty of quirky questions, competitive moments and Tom's trademark humour. The winner takes home the famous big brass mug. Oh, yes, some sort of trophy or something like that. So there's that one, movie The Godfather Part 1 and 2, and TV show Hard Quiz Kids. That's on Channel... it's not Channel 10 or something. 789, 7910, one of those channels. Someone's going to correct me on that one. Anyway, so... also coming up, or I haven't watched this yet, but there's this John Farnham Living Legend Celebration concert coming up this Sunday. It's at the Hoyt Cinema. It's in, well, there's Docklands, Melbourne Central and High Point, but you better get in fast because tickets are selling quickly. So, got to be quick on that one. Anyway, so this one brings a star-studded tribute to John Farnham to the big screen, broadcasting the sold-out concert from Melbourne's Rod Laver Arena, featuring performances from artists including, Jimmy Barnes, Tina Arena, Keith Urban and Jessica Mowboy. The concert celebrates Farnham's incredible career and music. John himself won't be performing, but the event brings together more than 120 artists and musicians, with proceeds helping support Head and Neck Cancer Australia. So, yeah, good cause indeed. That's Sunday night, 7:30, Hoyt Cinema. You can look up John Farnham Living Legend Celebration Concert, Hoyt Cinema, and, yeah, buy tickets. So, yeah, better get onto that one real quick. I'll have to suss that out with some friends and hopefully we do get to go. And that's all for today's Movie TV Chat. If anyone has any recommendations, once again, about movies and TV shows or anything at all, really, just send me a text on 0488 877 947. 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Now, I was talking about John Farnham just before, and I'll play a John Farnham song, Talk of the Town by John Farnham, here on 94.7 The Pulse, the voice for Geelong and the Surf Coast, driving you home for the next 2 hours with Josho. It is 4:33 p.m.

0: Inescapable by Jessica Malboy here on 94.7 The Pulse, the voice for Geelong and Surf Coast, driving home with Josho. Prior to that, we had Tina Arena, When You're Ready, 11 album, released in 2015. And Jessica Malboy's song just blends heartbreak with a sense of celebration. She's explained that it's about the emotional complexity of a failed relationship, capturing both the pain and the nostalgia of the love that was once was. It's also a tribute to her late manager, David Champion's close friend, Sony music executive J.D. Springbett, who tragically, just a warning, passed away in 2011. Rest in peace and God bless. Now, stick around. We'll be back with some more great music. Got a bit of, let's see, Moen Scar Orchestra, Bella D, Diesel, some new songs, Lana Carley, Delta Goodrum, and much, much more. So don't go away. This is Josho driving you home on 94.7 The Pulse.
1: It's Martin from the band Ocean Deep. 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

That was One Thing by the Melbourne Ska Orchestra here on 94.7 The Pulse, the voice for Geelong and Surf Coast, driving home with Joshua. It is 4:50 p.m. The Melbourne Ska Orchestra have a show coming up on the 2nd of October. That's a Friday night. Doors are at 7 p.m. Not sure what time they'll be on. They'll probably be on at like 9, 9:15, 9:30 or something like that. Keep your eyes peeled for that. I remember seeing them on the 21st of August at the Eureka Hotel, and they were pretty cool. I enjoyed their show. So, yeah, I'm planning on going to the Friday, 2nd of October. Hopefully I do go to that one because, yeah, I enjoy their show, so I'd definitely go see it again. But if you like that kind of blues, ska, reggae kind of music, and yeah, something different for me to explore, I'd say. And I remember when I interviewed Nikki, who's the lead singer of the Melbourne Ska Orchestra, and yeah, we talked about it, their new album, The Ballad of Monte Carlo, that came out not too long ago. And if you want to listen to that interview, well, I don't think it's on the website because I'm just looking on the website and it's not on there as far as I can see. But Liam and I will probably, we've been talking about this for a while, we'll start up either a Spotify or a Buzzsprout for Liam and Joshua, so we can put our past interviews on there. So we'll sort it out. Keep your eyes out, and we'll eventually post our past interviews on there, so you can listen back to them anytime, anywhere. Next, we got Bloom by Balladeer. Haven't heard this song for a while. She supported Eskimo Joe's show two Saturday nights ago? Yes, it was, at the Bowen Heads Hotel, and she's got a show coming up on the 3rd of October at the, Medusa Bar. So if you like her sort of stuff, then be sure to go to that Medusa Bar on the 3rd of October. And this song, it's about self-belief, finding your voice in a tech-obsessed world. With expansive production and heartfelt storytelling, Balladeer introduces herself with confidence, blending emotional depth with a powerful sense of connection. It's an assured debut that sets the tone for an artist stepping boldly into her own. So this is Bloom by Balladeer here on 94.7 The Pulse, the voice for Geelong and Surf Coast, driving home with Joshua, 4:52 p.m.

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They lift up Australian acts, voices, and stories that matter. If you've ever felt seen, heard, or moved by what you've heard, now's the perfect time to return the love. 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
2: Hello, I'm Elisa Delves. There's been continued backlash against comments made by One Nation's leader. On a podcast, Pauline Hanson called First Nations Australians the most primitive race on earth. The comments have been condemned by politicians, with complaints made to the Human Rights Commission. NARS News spoke with Noongar human rights campaigner Hannah McGlade, who lodged their own complaint.
3: And, you know, I thought, well, where have we come to in Australia now? In 30 years, that's after the case originally found that was a breach of racial vilification. We've got a politician leading a major party in Australia who's engaging in the same blatant racist conduct, and which is you know, should be prohibited under law.
2: Australia's strategy on youth justice and incarceration must be informed by real evidence and lived experience rather than political panic. That's the finding of the Senate Standing Committee on Legal and Constitutional Affairs' final report that found although youth crime continues to dominate headlines nationwide, the number of children prosecuted by police last year fell 5%. It's a continuing trend as youth offending has fallen in every state and territory over the past two decades. The stats have prompted a call from committee member Greens Justice spokesman David Shoebridge to other politicians, urging them to consider a more data-driven strategy. Experts are warning that this year's flu season could be late as several jurisdictions record delayed peaks. The Centre for Disease Control says while flu activity has increased later than usual, new cases have slowed in recent weeks, suggesting a national peak may be on the way. Last year, there were more cases than 2026, with over 1,700 people dying from influenza in Australia, the highest on record this century. Professor Patrick Redding from the World Health Organization explained the phenomenon on to 7 News, saying vaccinations are the key.
4: The vaccination rates being quite low means there's quite a susceptible population out there. The best way that we have to kind of keep people out of hospital and keep people from being really sick with influenza.
2: Citizen scientists are being asked to help track endangered bogong moths. Shannon Kirkwood has more.
5: From spring, bogong moths begin the journey across Australia toward the alpine regions. Zoos Australia says citizen scientists are encouraged to take a photo and log the location of the bogong moth with its moth tracker. It says they will likely be sighted from southern Queensland, central New South Wales and western Victoria. But they're warning due to plummeting numbers, pygmy possums are missing out on their primary food source. Logging sightings of the moths can help scientists track their migration and protect their future.
2: And the late Dolly Parton has posthumously accepted a Lifetime Achievement Award at the Americana Honours and Awards Ceremony. The country music star died in August, aged 80, after a brief battle with cancer. Addressing the crowd, she shared her love of roots music, now called Americana music.
6: Looking back at it all, I see this era of my career as a musical renaissance of sorts. And I want to thank everybody at the AMA for recognizing me with this award.
2: And in sport, the Roosters will welcome back premiership-winning second rower Angus Crichton from injury in time for their finals clash against the Sharks tomorrow night. Crichton has taken 12 weeks to recover from his foot fracture, and while he was named to return last week, he was dropped from the side before kickoff. Roosters coach Trent Robinson says he wasn't ready to go last week due to lingering issues, which he has since overcome.
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11: Right now, it is 21 degrees over the Pulse Studios and getting down to 13 degrees tonight. Tomorrow, 23 degrees and sunny. Sunday, 27 degrees, windy, mostly sunny. And Monday, 15 degrees, cloudy. Here on 94.7 The Pulse, the voice for Geelong and Surf Coast, driving home with Joshua. It is 5:06 p.m. And before the news, we had Tip of My Tongue by Diesel. That was an acoustic version on his lobbyist. Well, I got it on his lobbyist CD released in 1993. It was released in 92 and became one of his biggest hits, reaching number 4 in Australia and number 3 in New Zealand. And it was taken from his debut solo album, Het Fidelity, and it's an upbeat guitar-driven rock track that has remained a popular part of Diesel's live repertoire. And he's got his show on Friday, 9th of October at Barwon Heads Hotel. Doors are at 7 p.m. Not sure what time he's on, but you can always, we'll keep your eyes out for that. And Liam and I interviewed him not too long ago, and I don't think it's on the website. I got a hunch it's not on the website, but I'll check on that. If it's not on the website, when we post get our Spotify or Buzzsprout set up, we'll put all our interviews on there and you can listen back to it then. Now, we've also got some more new music. So I mentioned before we're going to have a new song by Lana Carley that released not too long ago, and this one's called Cross Your Mind. So it's a pop rock song about recognising your worth and walking away from a relationship where you've been giving more than you're getting back. Oh, yeah, one of those things. Makes sense, I'd say. It explores the emotional struggle of still hoping someone will realise what they've lost while ultimately choosing self-respect and honesty. Good. Nice one there. Love that. Co-written and produced by Lana alongside Mason and Jules, the track marks a more defined pop rock direction in her sound. So this is Cross Your Mind by Lana Carley here on 94.7 The Pulse, the voice for Geelong and Surf Coast. Driving home with Joshua, it is 5:08 p.m. Use the text line at any time, 0488 877 947.

Warrior by Delta Goodrum here on 94.7 The Pulse, the voice for Geelong and Surf Coast, driving home with Josho. And that was a new song by her. And it's a soaring anthem about embracing every chapter of your story and recognising the strength gained through life's experiences. Delta describes it as being about turning lessons, vulnerability and past struggles into wisdom and turning them to move forward stronger and wiser. The third single from her forthcoming album, Pure, it follows Eclipse and Hologram. Love those two songs as well.

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4: 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Yes, I was on Tuesday Magazine on Tuesday, 12 to 2, filling in for Alan, which was cool. And same with yesterday, I was on Looking Forward, Looking Back, 11 to 1, yeah, filling in for Alan. So, yeah, that's what I was doing. And doing Limo and Josho solo today. Busy week. Yes, indeed. I'm enjoying the music and show tonight and info about the songs. Good on you, Brendan. Thanks for that. Appreciate that. If you want to text in, set like Brendan did, the phone number to text in is 0488 877 947. That's 0488 877 947. Anyway, before the break, we had a Cold Chisel song, You've Got to Move, You've Got to Move, Got to Move, You've Got to Move, Got to Move. That was released in 2024, and they formed in Adelaide in 1973 and went on to become one of Australia's most iconic rock bands, with classics like Kesan, Flame Trees and Saturday Night. They've released 9 studio albums and sold nearly 7 million copies, and they're represented in Adelaide's City of Music Laneways project with Cold Chisel Lane, created by artist James Dodd in 2021. And you can see in Cold Chisel Lane in Adelaide, which is where I was 4 weeks ago, there's an artwork there, and it's part of the City of Music Laneways project in Adelaide. So you can check that out if you're ever out that way. So, yeah, there's that one. And I was also, there was also a Sia Furler Lane in Adelaide. And I just thought we'd play Sia's song, Chandelier, just a powerful and deeply personal song that initially began as an idea for Rihanna before Sia realised she'd written it for herself. What started as a potential party anthem about swinging from a chandelier evolving, well, it evolved into a song about her own battles with addiction and the cycle of partying, escape and regret. It was co-written with Jesse Shatkin. The track became one of Sia's biggest hits and showcased her soaring vocals. And you can also check out the artwork, Sia Furler Lane. And yeah, she played at the former Cargo Club on Hindley Street in Adelaide. So this is Chandelier by Sia Furler here on 94.7 The Pulse, the voice for Geelong and Surf Coast, 5:30 p.m., driving home with Josho.

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to Her Door with Paul Kelly here on 94.7 The Pulse, the voice for Geelong and the Surf Coast, driving home with Josh Hare. Prior to that, we had Keith Urban, The Fighter, featuring Carrie Underwood. And yes, Keith Urban will have a performance in that John Farnham movie that I mentioned before. And as for Paul Kelly, so there was a Paul Kelly Lane in Adelaide when I was there 4 weeks ago. And that song, To Her Door, was released in 87. Just a classic example of his storytelling, following a man dealing with addiction and the breakdown of his marriage as he tries to reconnect with his estranged wife and child. With vivid conversational lyrics, the song explores regret, redemption and hope, and the track reached number 14 on the Australian charts and won the ARIA Award for Best Male Artist in 1988, while Kelly himself was inducted into the ARIA Hall of Fame in 1997. Good on him. So yeah, Paul Kelly Lane in Adelaide, and that has interesting information you can find there. And next we got Natalie Imbruglia, That Day. It was on a CD that I got from Rerun Records, however you pronounce it. Some will correct me on that, probably Liam. And that was released in 2002. It was a CD that I got from that place, and I started listening to it, and I liked some of the songs on there. So, yeah, That Day was one that stood out. Here on 94.7 The Pulse, the voice for Geelong and Surf Coast, driving home with Joshua. It is 5:42 p.m. That Day by Natalie Imbruglia.

0: Hello, I'm Neil. Geelong's creative spirit lives on the pulse. 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It's where local talent gets heard, not just streamed, where ideas are nurtured, not filtered. The Pulse champions originality, celebrates risk takers and gives artists a place to grow. 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That's why The Pulse is the stage Geelong deserves.
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3: 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A voi la dose settimanale di due ore di musica italiana. 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
4: Sì, esatto. Come si chiama? Viva Italia con Carlo e Massimo, venerdì sera dalle 6 su 94.7 The Pulse. So yeah, that'll be coming up next. Viva Italia with Carlo and Massimo at 6 p.m. So stick around for that after this. And yeah, you'll hear, yeah, Italian music, like he said, like this one, La Vita Com'è by Max Gazze. It is, well, yeah, live as it is, Max Gazze here on 94.7 The Pulse, the voice for Geelong and the Surf Coast, driving home with Josho. 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

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It's 5:56 p.m. We're coming to the end of our program now, so thanks very much for tuning in as always, and thanks to Brendan for texting in once again. 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Viva Italia with Carlo and Massimo will be coming up next, so stay tuned for that. We'll play you out with Upside Down by The Arcade Lights, who I interviewed last week. This has been Driving Home with Joshua on 94.7 The Pulse. Liam Hare will be back next week, Lemo, for Lemo and Joshua. Next week, Friday, 4 to 6 p.m. Be sure to listen to it then. We'll see you next time. This is Upside Down by Arcade Lights. Bye-bye for now from Joshua.

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0: 85 RPM songs you can sing along to, even if you can't carry a tune. Michael Jackson with the guitar solo from Eddie Van Halen there. Beat It. The song peaked at number 2 in Australia. Now for a change of pace, let's go to the phones.
1: Hi, Wes. I would love to hear Blackbird by Beatles.
0: What's your connection with it?
1: I just think it's melodically just a beautiful song, and I think there's something so simplistic about it as well. But for me, it was also one of the first songs that my eldest son started to learn on electric guitar, and it was just such an amazing thing once we finally got his little setup in his room to watch him to be able to start to love music. And he absolutely loves Beatles, is one of his all-time favorites actually. So it's a request for me because I love it, but also for him.
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0: waiting for this moment to arise. You were only waiting for this moment to arise. You were only waiting for this moment to arise.
1: 45 RPM, taking us back to the days when music sounded great. Remember? So do we. That's a song that wasn't released on a 45 until the mid-90s. When it was first released in the late 60s, it was part of a double LP set called The Beatles, or as it became known, The White Album. Now, you may not know this, but the stereo version of the album is a minute longer than the mono version. Go figure. This hour, we look at the biggest selling 45s this week across the decades. Ward has a fun quiz about Manfred Mann. And Newman features a song that was a massive hit the same year the telecommunications tower at Canberra's Black Mountain officially opened. The History of Pop next on 45 RPM.
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11: Known in the industry as one-hit wonders, there were a few that made their mark in 1980 but disappeared soon after. UK band The Vapors had the second biggest hit of the year with Turning Japanese. Australian studio band Player sang about the year's video game craze when they recorded Space Invaders. And a German new wave band Genghis Khan made number one with their memorable hit Moscow, the location of the 1980 Olympic Games. In 1980, Christy Allen claimed the ABC Countdown Award for Most Popular Female Performer. She followed it up with He's My Number One. Not number one, but it did peak at number four. Cold Chisel took out the ABC Countdown Award for Most Popular Group, and they also had one of the year's biggest selling local albums with East. Alcohol was to blame for the early deaths of AC/DC lead singer Bon Scott and Led Zeppelin drummer John Bonham. Scott was only 33 and Bonham 32. And another tragedy occurred on December 8 when ex-Beatle John Lennon was innocently killed by a mentally disturbed fan. Lennon, age 40, was with his wife.

Yoko when he was shot outside their apartment building in New York. In November, a month prior to his death, he had released a brand new album, Double Fantasy, and the single, Just Like Starting Over. Both the album and single made number one in Australia. 43.

0: 45 RPM, taking us back to our school days with the smoke from a distant fire. The Sanford Townsend Band, the duo's only top 40 hit. Coming up, the biggest tunes this week from across the decades. And in the quiz, Ward's got a stack of questions to ask you about one of the most popular groups in what was called swinging London in the 60s. Let's see what you remember on the quiz, next on 45 RPM.
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8: Well, just how much of a music whiz are you? This is your chance to find out. Each week we'll throw three questions at you. One easy, the second is harder, and the third is for experts. You can participate at home, at work, while driving in your car. There's no numbers to ring and no prizes if you get the right answers. This week's questions are all about Manfred Mann, one of the most successful British bands of the 60s.
9: There she was, just walking down the street singing.
8: Here are the questions. Question one. Manfred Mann was named after one of its members. What instrument did he play? Question 2. In the 60s, Manfred Mann had two lead singers. Who were they? And question 3. What Manfred Mann song names the members of the band? Here's some thinking music from the Manfreds.

some thinking music from Manfred Mann. How did you go? Question one was, Manfred Mann was named after one of its members. What instrument did he play? The answer? Manfred Mann was the group's keyboardist.

question two. In the 60s, Manfred Mann had two lead singers. Who were they? The answer? The first lead singer was Paul Jones. He left for a solo career, securing hits with Sons and Lovers, High Time, and I've Been a Bad, Bad Boy. The second singer was Mike Darbo, who also wrote the tunes Handbags and Glad Rags for Rod Stewart and Build Me Up Buttercup for the Foundations. Question three. What Manfred Mann song names the members of the band? The answer? Now, this is a hard one. The answer is The One in the Middle. The song was the title track of the band's 1965 EP, which, according to the Kent Music Report, spent 14 weeks in the national chart. The song is best known in Brisbane, where it hit the top 10. Manfred.

So how did you go? If you got one right, that's great. If you got two, you did really well. And all three, let's face it, you amaze me with what you know. Join me again next week for another pub quiz on 45 RPM.

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1: RPM. When you're happy, you enjoy the music. When you're sad, well, you understand the lyrics. And all I ever wanted, now let's look at the number one tunes on this day when we were growing up. 60 years ago, Ringo Starr got his first number one as a member of the Beatles with the Yellow Submarine. Paired with Eleanor Rigby, it held the top spot for 8 weeks.
2: We all live in a yellow submarine. 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
1: 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It's the song for which they're best known today. 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

40 years ago, the English pop group Bananarama scored its biggest hit in Australia, covering the 1970s shocking blue hit, Venus, which also topped the Australian charts.

0: 45 RPM, Bananarama, and their first top five Australian hit, Shy Boy. Next hour in Aussie Legends, the cover of a James Brown tune that launched a 50-year career for an Australian singer. And our Lost 45 takes us into the world of John Cage and the avant-garde. That's next hour on 45 RPM.
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0: 45 RPM, the greatest songs from the vinyl era, including the 45 version of Riders on the Storm from The Doors. That peaked at number 10 in Sydney and 14 in Melbourne. Now let's head to the phones. Matt, what can I do for you?
1: I would love to hear The Long and Winding Road by The Beatles.
0: Okay, what's your connection with that?
1: Well, I've always loved the song, but during lockdown for COVID, I was watching the Beatles documentary, Get Back, and watching Paul McCartney write that song just took the love of the song and the appreciation of the song to a whole new level for me.

8:45 RPM with the Beatles' The Long and Winding Road. The song hit number 32 in Adelaide, but didn't chart in Brisbane. Number 6 in Hobart and Melbourne, 2 in Perth and 4 in Sydney. One of the few Beatle tracks that didn't go to number 1. But there was a reason, and that's the 1970 radio ban. Now, that was a 5-month period that saw commercial radio in Australia ban the airplay of songs by Australian and UK artists who were released on major labels. In Sydney, Melbourne, Adelaide and Brisbane, stations played a cover version of The Long and Winding Road by Dave Costello, Elvis's dad. That's Elvis Costello.

0: Coming up with Cam, our Lost 45 takes us into the world of John Cage and the avant-garde, and that all somehow gets mixed up with the Motown classic. And in Aussie legends, a cover of a James Brown tune launches a 50-year career for an Australian singer. Linda Pease has the story in Aussie legends next on 45 RPM.
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4: Ask anyone to name an Australian female singer in the 70s, and most would come up with Helen Reddy, I Am Woman, or Olivia Newton-John, Banks of the Ohio. Others might recall Linda George, Alison McCallum, Colleen Hewitt, Marsha Hines, Alison Durbin or Wendy Saddington. It wasn't a good time for female singers as the music industry in Australia was dominated by male singers and male groups. James Brown said it well a decade earlier when he recorded the song It's a Man's Man's World. The title was apt, but Renee Geyer created quite a unique take on the song.
5: A lot of the songs were covers in those days. Man's World was one of the ones brought to me, and it was interesting because a lot of people would say, oh, but it's a man's... But I always talked about it as being the answer to Helen Reddy's I Am Woman. You know, it's like, yeah, it's a man's world, but it'd be nothing without us. You know what I mean? And so I thought that was a great, more realistic way of putting it, you know, because, it still was a man's world, you know. And my recollection is that that was the question as to how it would be by a woman. And it ended up being the best thing I ever did because, I mean, there were other things that were so lucky. That album was bigger than the Man's World album. And Say I Love You, of course. But Man's World was the thing that catapulted me into the public eye because of the controversy of it as well, you know. So it was a good thing.

You look so good to me.

0: 45 RPM playing the greatest tunes from the vinyl era. Goanna featuring Marcia Howard out front, Dangerous Dancing. Still to come, our earworm. It's a song from a two-time Grammy-winning singer who belted out an era-defining hit. Next, Cam takes us into the world of the avant-garde, and somehow that all gets mixed up with a Motown classic. Lost 45's next on 45 RPM.
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6: Hello, I am Petar Maric. 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
10: Rolling Stone magazine lists Barrett Strong's 1959 Motown hit Money, That's What I Want, among the 500 greatest songs of all time.

Many artists beside Barrett have released 45s of the tune, including The Beatles, Freddie and the Dreamers, The Supremes, Junior Walker, Jerry Lee Lewis, John Belushi, and Australia's Renee Gale.

On the Australian charts, the most successful 45 of Money That's What I Want was from the experimental English new wave band, The Flying Lizards. The public loved their odd, offbeat approach featuring frosty, deadpan vocals from Deborah Evans-Strickland. The Flying Lizards weren't pop musicians. These were avant-garde veterans, plus music professors, journalists and writers who were convinced that any song with the word money in it would be successful. And it seems they were right. With inspiration from the American classical composer John Cage, who transformed the sound of the piano by placing screws, nuts, bolts and plastic between the strings, the Flying Lizards prepared their piano by placing rubber toys and a phone book onto the piano strings. So instead of getting a note, you hear a thud, a percussive ping, or a rattle. So here it is, a song bent to within an inch of its life. It's still recognisable, catchy, and yet highly danceable, but it doesn't get played much on the radio anymore. This is The Flying Lizards with Money, That's What I Want. I'm Cam for 45 RPM.

love gives me such a thrill. But your love won't pay my bills. I want money.

45 RPM, where we tune in and turn on to the greatest sounds of the vinyl era. Thanks to Cam for today's Lost 45, Linda for the Aussie Legends, Ward for the quiz, Newman for the History of Pop, as well as Nara and Matt for your requests. 45 RPM is coming to you from the Pulse in Geelong and is heard nationally throughout the Community Radio Network. To take us out, our earworm, it's a song from the Oscar, Golden Globe and two-time Grammy-winning singer-actress who starred and sang the title cut from the 1980 hit movie Fame, then belted out the era-defining hit Flashdance, What a Feeling. Irene Cara co-wrote the lyrics and recorded the track in just three takes. I'm Wiz J. On behalf of the team, thanks for sharing part of your day with us on 45 RPM.

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0: Hello again, our Prague people. I'm Mark O'Neill.
1: And I'm Lee Meh.
0: And welcome to another thrilled-packed episode of Prague O'Clock.
1: A.K.A. The Gates of Delirium.
0: Okay, well, I've got some songs picked out that certainly qualify as Australian. And we're going to start with a band that Bon Scott was with before AC/DC called Fraternity. And it's from the Livestock album released in 1971, and it's simply entitled It.
1: So it's not like Genesis's It from Lamb Lies Down Broadway. It's quite the different It.
0: Yep. Okay. Well, we'll listen to it now. And by the way, you could email any request for future shows, raisedonrock@gmail.com. And we've got a song coming up in a while, second request in a row for, oh dear, I forgot her name now.
1: Did you at least write it down on the piece of paper?
0: I have it somewhere. She's from Queensland. Sorry about that, Chief. But anyway, I'll get to the bottom of that right here on Prague O'Clock.
1: A.K.A. The Gates of Delirium.

0: And that is Yes here on Prague O'Clock.
1: AKA The Gates of Delirium.
0: From the, what I do with it?
1: It's the topographic drama album, live album, yes, from 2017.
0: AKA Live Across America, released on Rhino.
1: And that was the revealing science of nature.
0: Yes, and what a fine song, although I wouldn't have thought that up until less than a year ago when I finally caved in and really appreciate the original album it came from.
1: Yes, it's a, yeah, I haven't really listened too much of our Topographic Oceans albums or something, maybe I'll give a try as well.
0: Yep, okay. Before that, I Am the Morning the band is I Am the Morning, and we heard the title track to the 2016 album Lighthouse. And oh yes, the Yes one was released in 2018, and at the top of the set, that old Prague master himself, Bon Scott, with Fraternity from Livestock 1971. What do you think of that?
1: That was something quite interesting. I'm only really familiar with his stuff with AC/DC, so I had no idea that he started his life out really in this progressive rock psychedelic sort of sound before he became this hard rock entertainer's man, and going from 1974 onwards. So, yeah, that was great, Mark. I enjoyed that very much.
0: Oh, good. Okay, well, I've got two more songs to play, and then Liam has got a bunch of great stuff coming up. Australian David Allen and Gong from the 1974 album You and the Isle of Everywhere. And I know Gong isn't everyone's cup of tea. I'm not sure they're my cup of tea, but there's just something that draws me to them now and then. So enjoy.
1: Yeah, on Prague O'Clock, a.k.a. The Gates of Delirium.

0: You're listening to Prague O'Clock. Oh.
1: Prague O'Clock, a.k.a. The Gates of Delirium. We welcome you back to the second hour of the program. Now, jumping over to some of my songs. We start off with a song from Russia's 1991 album called Roll the Bones. Was the second one on the Atlantic Records. And the song is called Ghost of a Chance. Neil Peart didn't really like writing love songs and even mentioning the word. Was it because he found it so cliche to do? And he thought he could find a new way of approaching it or of a nuance to express it, I wasn't going to write one of those songs. So with Ghost of a Chance fit right in with my overall theme of randomness and contingency and so on. But at the same time, it was a chance for me to write all about love in a different way, or saying, here at the same time, these things that we go through in life and we meet people there. All these things are so random, yet so I'm saying there's a ghost of a chance it can happen, and the odds are pretty much against it. But at the same time, that there's a ghost of a chance that sometimes two things come true and find each other and stay together. So this is a ghost of a chance here on Prague O'Clock, aka The Gates of Delirium, with me, Liam Hare.
0: And Mark O'Neill.
1: So if you want to get a request in, then you can tune. What is the email if you want to get a request in for the show?
0: RaisedOnRock@gmail.com.
1: You can also check us out at our socials as well. We got Ghost of a Chance now with Rush.

circle that you can't stop. Spin it back to the beginning.

0: The cinema show there from Genesis, a real bona fide classic from their 1973 record, Sailing England by the Pound. Previous to that, we had Back to the Beginning from Bruford from his debut record, Feels Good to Me, and opening up that bracket there, Ghost of a Chance from Rush. What a classic there, cinema show from Genesis, don't you think, Mark?
1: Absolutely.
0: Yeah, great choice there. And we move on now to some solo project Genesis members with Peter Gabriel, Digging in the Dirt. Was a song that was evolved out of a project where Gabriel had studied inmates on death row to figure out what made them kill. It's an angry song that deals with Gabriel's dark side, he explained to Uncut Magazine. I read, lots trying to understand the bonds that operate and make you feel the way you do. When you have self-knowledge, you don't fall into the same behavioral traps. One of the keys is to take responsibility. Blaming anyone else, especially in relationships, is a futile activity and is not going to make you move forward. Gabriel said this song is about investigating the layers within yourself. Upon research on the murderers, excuse me, Gabriel read the book On Why We Kill. He recalls to the Daily Mail, I'm sure like any song that reflects what was going on in my life. I was reading a book called On Why We Kill about what murderers have in common, the psychological makeup that unites them. I was also going through therapy myself, so I had a bearing. He added, it wasn't a cathartic experience where I revisited all my emotions, but the contrast between the dark and more reflective moods was something we had concentrated on. So

0: from his 1992 record. This is Digging in the Dirt by Peter Gabriel here on Proc O'Clock, aka The Gates of Dillion, with Liam Hare
1: and Mark O'Neill.

0: Aspirations there from Gentle Giant from the Power and the Glory album. Previous to that was Tether from local Melbourne band called Circles from their album The Last One from 2018. And we were going out today with the track that gave us the name for the show, The Gates of Delirium, from Yes, from their 1974-1975 album Relay. So I hope you've enjoyed today's program with me, Liam Hare, and
1: Mark O'Neill.
0: You can find us at our socials at Facebook and Instagram, Prog O'Clock, aka The Gates of Delirium, and 947 The Pulse. And yeah, we'll see you next time. This is The Gates of Delirium from Yes. So let's hear it now.

Cheryl Lee here. Thank you for joining us for the next 2 hours for Still Rockin' It, with lots of classic music and an occasional chat with some great artists, some you might know and some we hope you'll enjoy getting to know. 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

0: kicking us off today, we have Grace Farris, the very, very talented daughter of INXS founding member, keyboard player, songwriter extraordinaire, Andrew Farris, who is our guest on the show. And we're going to be chatting to him a little later. That was her song, All the People. Keep an eye on the Googleometer. These guys are heading our way. Tex Perkins and Ben Jack Jones, both headed to Trinity Sessions. Find out when they're coming to your town. So we've got Tex Perkins and his Fat Rubber Band, Danger Has Been Kind, and then Jack Jones, Consequences.
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0: you may or may not recall that John Stevens had a short stint as lead vocalist with INXS, 2002 to 2003. Let's have one from him, an acoustic version of Hot Chili Woman, and then we're going to speak to our guest on the show today, Andrew Farris.
1: You're on 94.7 The Pulse. You're still rocking it with Cheryl Lee.
2: Are you ready? I said, are you ready?

0: That's funny.
1: His self-titled solo debut album delivered singles that reached the US Billboard Top 100. He made his Grand Ole Opry debut as a special guest with Keith Urban. He played in a little band called INXS that went on to sell more than 70 million records worldwide. We are lucky to be catching up in the Zoom room with none other than Andrew Farris as we celebrate his latest new release album, The Prospector, and its new single, Rolling Home. I'd like to welcome into the Zoom room today, Andrew Farris. Thank you for joining us this morning, Andrew.
2: How are you, Cheryl?
1: Really good, thank you. Now, doesn't time fly when you're having fun? The last time we spoke was back in about this time in 2020, in that crazy time, the start of that year, we had the COVID pandemic starting and I cannot believe that it's been that long between chats. At that time, you just released your 5-track EP, Love Makes the World, and we were chatting about the first single, All the Stars Are Mine. Now, we're going to talk about some new work in a minute, but if you don't mind indulging me, maybe we could just go back a tiny little bit, quick little history lesson, and then fast forward to what's happening now.
2: There's a lot happening right now.
1: I know.
2: We're beginning of September in 2026, and here we are.
1: Yeah.
2: But back then, when I released All the Stars Are Mine, yes, it was a crazy time. And I had thought about the song quite a long time. I always liked the song. It was one of a few songs I'd co-written with Susie DeMarchi from Baby Animals when we were both in Los Angeles. She was living there at the time. You know, it occurred to me because... Well, she was living there and she was raising a young family at that time in the United States. And I'd lived in England for 5 years and two of my three children were born there when I lived there. I didn't just visit London, you know. I actually lived there and my kids started to go to school and et cetera. But Susie and I started talking about when we were writing together, you know, what it was like having being an Australian.

0: at all. I just enjoyed playing music and writing songs, which I'd always done since I was a teenager. But I don't know, it's a good question. I guess the first band that we ever saw together as three brothers was the Beatles in 1964. Dad had been in the Royal Navy at the end of World War II on aircraft carriers, and he wanted to go back to see our grandparents. And my mother, where our mother was Western Australian, her family had got off the first settler ship in Perth in Western Australia. There is somewhere besides Queensland and New South Wales, apparently. Yeah, apparently. Anyway, and but yeah, in Western Australia. So Mum, I had met Dad, and then we came along. But Dad wanted to take us back to meet our grandparents or his parents back in London. So Dad put the three of us on a ship in 1964, because in 1964 you didn't fly everywhere. That's why if you look at old, anyone's interested, go look at the Seekers and how they were getting around. Back then, you went by ship. It was only if you were in the military or a politician or very, very wealthy that you could probably afford to get on an airplane and go anywhere, really, and especially that far. And so, yeah, we went by ship, and then some Australians had heard we were in town and invited us to go down to the BBC with them. And so we saw the Beatles. So the three of us, Farris brothers, that was our first experience of seeing a band. And we sat down the front row, and we were sitting there in our little grey outfits with grey shorts and long white socks and black shoes, and looked at each other and went, "This looks pretty damn good. What do you think?" All these years later, Dad, of course, passed away, unfortunately, quite a few years ago. And Mum, even before that, of cancer, sadly. My older brother Tim and I said to Dad, Dennis, "Dad, did we really do that? Did we meet the Beatles and do all that?" He said, "Yeah, we met them. Actually, afterwards, you went and talked to them, the three of us guys."
1: What an amazing experience.
0: It's surreal, really, when I talk about it, because like I see you asked the question, when did we decide we want to be in this band or be rock stars? I don't think I ever, or we ever, really thought that we would be anything like that. I think that we just were influenced by that. Because who wouldn't be? I think it was even before they went to the United States.
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1: This song was played by the Beatles and recorded multiple iconic live sessions and television appearances for BBC at Piccadilly Studios in London. Can you imagine Andrew there in the front row with his dad and his two brothers? What an amazing experience. We're going to be back to speak some more to Andrew Farris shortly.

We've heard some great versions of In Excess songs in the past, and this one is no exception. Before we speak some more to Andrew Farris of In Excess, let's hear Delta Goodrum and Josh Teske performing Never Tear Us Apart. Stay with us. You're on 94.7 The Pulse. You're with Cheryl Lee. You're still rocking it.

0: what I find intriguing about all this conversation is that a lot of people don't know within excess is that, sure, there was the three brothers, my older brother, Tim, myself, Andrew, my younger brother, John, and I was also Kirk Pengilly and Gary Beers and Michael Hutchins, of course. I had met Michael when Dad got a job promotion, moved from Perth to Sydney to run a big insurance company. And that's where I met Michael. And then we formed a band, Michael and I, and the bass player, Gary, from NXS, the three of us. And my older brother, Tim, had a band with Kirk. I think he saw what we were doing and he realized, hey, this looks pretty cool, you know, what Michael, myself, and Gary were doing. Yeah, we were getting gigs and playing like the Channel 9 Christmas parties and things and whatever back then. It's a long time ago now. It was, I guess, about 1976 or 77 or something. So Tim suggested we get together and have a jam with my younger brother, John, on the drums.
1: So you sort of merged, did you?
0: Well, that was Tim's idea, yeah. I think this was a good idea, although I don't think Kirk was interested in staying, being in a band at all. I think he wanted to be a chef, actually. Oh. Ended up sticking with it. And, you know, but that's in excess. And, you know, I'm very proud of that whole experience. And I'm very fortunate to have experienced all that. It was quite incredible. And love the band. I love the music.
1: Yeah.
0: It sounds funny, you know, but I'm a fan of in excess. I think they're really good.
1: That's awesome. Well, I think they're all right as well.
0: Yeah, thank you.
1: So, Andrew, any sisters in there or just you three boys?
0: Well, the three of us went to England before our younger sister, Alison, was born. When we came back from England, Alison, our younger sister, was born. And I actually offered to teach her to play bass guitar if she wanted to, you know, learn an instrument. But she loves music, Ali. She just doesn't want to, you know, try to make a living out of it. And I don't blame her, you know. we were lucky to make a living out of it. And I think it's even much harder now to make a living out of music because you've got all these big tech companies and all these corporate people have immersed themselves in between the human artists and what they're trying to achieve, you know. And then there's the media. And then you've got the corporate interests influencing what media thinks, if the media is not even AI in the first place. And so you look at the whole thing and, you know, now from on reflection, we're very, very fortunate in excess and anyone that went through that period of time because it was before big tech and everybody had, you know, gone crazy with it.
1: Complicated everything.
0: Oh, yeah. I'll say one more thing before, and then I'll get off my soapbox, okay? I think part of the problem, not so much, I don't know about in Europe, but I think in the United States where they really win all the time is because they, well, first of all, they have a very large population. And secondly, they're very supportive of their talent.
1: Yeah.
0: And they have institutions like, you know, in California and in Nashville with the Belmont University that has courses, university courses that help aspiring musicians and people to understand how the music business actually works. Instead of you being like Pinocchio, I call it, and wandering into Stromboli's circus in Pinocchio and you end up playing pool with a bunch of guys and smoking cigars out the back. That's what Pinocchio is all about, if anyone wants to go check that out. Anyway, that's my theory on the music business is like Pinocchio, but there's more. And that is that I think in Australia, what would be fantastic for Australia is for a senator or someone to get behind the Australian music industry. And I don't just mean prop up the bigwigs that are already trying to control everything. And they in themselves are often controlled by people overseas, whether they're from Germany or England or from the United States, that they have corporate interests in a lot of Australia's music business. I think what would be fantastic for Australia is to have the Australian government realize, like the British government did with the Beatles, that actually the Australian music industry could earn the government and the people of Australia a lot of money if they got behind it and actively promoted it. And I don't mean just to rip everybody off or throw money away and waste taxpayers' money. I just mean if they took it seriously as an industry. And for example, you know, to get on the radio, I mean, I thank you for talking to me today about anything really, but about my music, and I appreciate that, Cheryl, thank you. But I also think that, to, you know, Australian radio should be run by Australians, and yes. Australian radio should be owned by Australians, and it should be promoting Australian music.
1: Music, absolutely.
0: And all of these big artists that come from overseas, everyone, you know, throws roses and money and flowers and their underwear at them because they're so fantastic. There's nothing wrong with what the Australian talent that we have in Australia. All it needs is the right kind of promotion. And actual fact, it needs a big hand put up to a lot of the people from overseas saying, no, actually, if you want to come to Australia and perform, you need to support Australian artists, not be the headliner.
1: And really get behind the grassroots as well.
0: That's right.
1: Of music,
0: Because that will change everything.
1: Yeah.
0: And it will also mean any companies or industries that are currently have, you know, corporate people involved in them, they have to be very careful what they do and where their loyalties lie and their national interest in being Australians or not. And then why are they doing what they're doing in the first place? Now I'm off my, I'll get off my soapbox now. That's just my little speech. But
1: well,
0: I'm
1: thank
0: just
1: you.
0: Saying.
2: Still rocking the podcast with that radio chick, Cheryl Lee.
1: Okay, we are going to play one In Excess song and get it out of the way nice and early. And from here on in, it's all about Andrew Farris and his new music. Let's have Need You Tonight. It is the biggest global hit by In Excess, featuring music written by Andrew Farris and lyrics by Michael Hutchins. Then we're back to speak some more to Andrew.

0: you know, I've got to let you know, you're one of my kind.
1: Welcome back. 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
2: Michael Painter has done some great covers of many of our favourite Australian artists as part of his The Great Australian Songbook Live version 1 and 2 and 3. This one is no exception. Burn For You, Michael Painter. And then we're back to speak to INXS's keyboard player, songwriter, founding member Andrew Farris.
3: 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If you're a YouTuber, go to Still Rockin' It, That Radio Chick Cheryl Lee, or head to That Radio Chick on Facebook or Instagram.

0: We have to speak about the new album.
1: New music, me. Yeah, right. Sure. Well, you know, during the years I was, you know, songwriting, working, touring, performing, you know, forming in excess with the other guys in the band. We worked in over 50 countries. And I have always loved, since I was a teenager, I always loved country music. I didn't just pick it up because it happens to be fashionable. I've always loved country music, especially as a songwriter, and especially the old outlaw country. I love all that stuff. Also liked some of what I would call more the folk music from Australia that we call country music, such as Slim Dusty and the early people that were, you know, performing in Australia. I think a lot of those people were singing songs about Australia and the Australian way of life back then, not so much what it is now, but back then. And you know, so for me, as a songwriter, when I started thinking about what would I possibly have, you know, to contribute to an amazing industry like the Australian country / folk music industry that Australia has, well, I thought, well, I'm a songwriter, so one of the first things I'll do is I write songs, either by myself. I have a joke at the moment because I happen to have, you know, spent a lot of time in one of those countries in the United States, and that's partly because my wife was originally American from Ohio. There is somewhere besides Nashville,
0: yeah,
1: and California. Yeah. And, you know, and so I have American family. I also have British family, and I have Australian family. But what I felt I could contribute was my songwriting and sort of draw on experiences and work with girls and guys from different age groups to different, you know, backgrounds or whatever, you know, and I just write songs with them. And I think the reason that it's attracted so many people to country music or folk music in Australia is because it's one of the last refuges left for human beings. I don't know about bots and robots and AI and all that stuff. Good luck with all that, by the way, everybody. Good luck with that. Oh, Big Tech's very happy. Yeah. I was going to say that I just figured that as, you know, as human beings and as a songwriter, that I might be able to contribute something. And I didn't really, I wasn't so desperate to take up real estate in something where there, you pointed out before, Cheryl, there's so many younger people, you know, within the Australian music industry, and they're all desperately looking for a break. And one of the reasons in particular that Nashville's become very appealing to a lot of those younger people is, which I think is actually a fantastic thing in the United States, and it says a lot about Americans to me, is that you can get off a plane now in 2026 with an acoustic guitar, being a young person. And if you're fortunate, you might meet someone in Nashville who actually takes you seriously. When people back here in Australia weren't taking you that seriously, and even when they did take you that seriously, they ripped you off. You know, that you actually get somewhere and you do something and they give you a break, as it's called, you know. And I think that that's the part that I became interested in Australia, is being someone who, you know, I've seen a little bit of life now. You know, I'm no spring chicken. And I've experienced a lot, and I've worked with a lot of different songwriters, and I've also worked as a record producer, both here and overseas. And so I thought maybe I can contribute something. But with my music, I have an album out that I've had out for a while now called The Prospector. And it's not just about, you know, on the front cover of my old-fashioned vinyl record that I put out, as well as CDs, as well as all the DSP digital stuff. Is that it's not just me prospecting for, say, gold or silver. The idea was I began to realize I had a lot of introspective songs about searching for things, whether it's about relationships, you know, when you go searching for relationships and digging around and seeing what's out there and what's not out there for you or someone else. And then I realized, you know, that a lot of what's happening in the world at the moment and in Australia is about observing things. You know, we're all looking at things, trying to figure out what the heck is going on and where we all stand in the landscape as people, you know, not just politically, but I mean socially and, you know, where it's at, you know, what are we all doing? And so a lot of the songs on my album, The Prospect, are introspective songs. They have song titles like I've Got Eyes On It, like the military expression, which is kind of an anti-war song. And then there's another song called I'll See You Again, which is just a nice song about two people that think they're not meant for each other, but they really were. So they end up, you know, thinking about getting back together again. Then there's other songs on it, like Gold Rush to Ghost Town, the first track, where so many of us start off in life. And I don't just mean, you know, some sad sort of story about getting older, but so many people start off with so many dreams of doing things. And then there might be a broken dream, you know, and they so their dream is never fulfilled. But the way I philosophically look at that as a songwriter is you can be whatever you want to be, and people can achieve whatever they want to achieve in life, as long as they don't care who took the credit for it.
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0: Before we get to some songs off the new album, I want to play Mending Fences, released earlier in the year. Andrew wrote the song with Stephen Wilson Jr. when he was spending time in Nashville, and it touches on the hard life of farmers, their day-to-day routines, and some of the emotional issues they may face. It's a real tribute to how much energy, physically and emotionally, the world's farmers put into their craft in order to provide food and products for the entire world. Back to speak again to Andrew Farris straight after this.

shafts need be filled, where overalls needs be hung, that straight six motor needs rebuilding. Sweetheart needs to be kissed, roses need be watered, compressor's gone out in the fridge, will it ever get done?

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1: Another great cover of an In Excess song. How about Don't Change? And this one is by The Filthy Animals. Then we're back to speak some more to Andrew Farris.

0: way back when you brought out Love Makes the World EP, I was looking at the cover and you did look, you know, you had your country hat on. You look very much like a country gentleman. And since then, Jeepers Creepers, has there been an explosion in that genre? It has just gone gangbusters. You were sort of ahead of your time, or maybe you were the trendsetter.
1: Maybe. It's happened before. Yeah, no, but maybe. You know, thank you. That's really, you know, my wife, Marley, would love to hear you say that, because we said that to each other. Is it right? And you, right from the beginning of this Zoom meeting, you said, you know, 2020. And I had, you know, a record label both here in Australia and the United States and all around the world that wanted to promote my record, but I couldn't travel and do it back then.
0: Yeah.
1: Because of COVID. And so, you know, my wife, Marley, has been a major part supporting me through this sort of journey. Both she and I, and I suppose the rest of us in Australia, were all massively frustrated because there were so many ambitions and dreams and things that just got smashed.
0: Yeah.
1: Because everyone had to have a needle because they had the flu, you know.
0: It's almost hard to believe, isn't it? When looking back.
1: Not really. I think it's a lot of things. I don't know. I'm not a doctor. I think if people need medical services of some kind, then they need them. And if they don't need them, then they don't need them. And I, you know, I don't want to differentiate as a lot of theories about why all that happened.
0: Yeah.
1: For me, one of the more interesting things that I saw happening was the shutting of states' borders.
0: Yeah. Oh, that's what I mean. Just the whole thing. Mm. That
1: didn't
0: happened.
1: See family members or go to work or go to someone's funeral, all that kind of stuff. I look back on all of that and I think that's the part that I found the most disturbing. And then when I looked at it much later on, it didn't occur to me at the time, but all of the people who were, it seems, responsible for shutting the state's borders were all in the same political party. Interesting, isn't it?
0: Yes, very interesting. But I just can't believe that we sort of let that happen. And I just wonder if it was tried again, would we be so sheep-like? I don't know.
1: One of the wonderful things about Australia, in my opinion, and it's for me on reflection of having worked overseas in so many other countries for so many years, for decades, one of the things I love about Australia, the old Australia, I should say, is that people were not so much sheep. You know, we had some real lions in Australia as people. You know, men and women are courageous people.
0: Oh, absolutely.
1: Brilliant people. Very, very, you know, some real geniuses in all different fields of work, not just music, but, you know, every kind of activity, really. And Australians punch pretty hard for our weight, for our population as a country. But I think, you know, to me, when I look at it carefully, you know, I'll just take one country, for example. The United States would never even dream of shutting states' borders.
0: Mm.
1: They wouldn't do that.
0: No.
1: Because they'd all go crazy.
0: Yeah.
1: Mm.
0: So maybe we weren't sheep. Maybe we are just quite law-abiding.
1: Well, that's right. Well, exactly. Australians are basically a law-abiding society.
0: Yeah.
1: And in that sense, thank God we are.
0: Yeah, that's true.
1: The only problem, which is not a problem, but it's something that concerns me, is that what concerns me is not that Australians are law-abiding. Of course they should be. We'd be a better country. The more law-abiding we are, the better off we are. And the healthier we are and safer we are. It's not that. It's more that I would love to see Australians, you know, like, for example, when they shut the state's borders, why didn't we all line up, you know, on one side of, say, South Australia or, you know, Western Australia or, you know where I'm heading with this, don't you? On Queensland or wherever, New South Wales. And literally the whole of Australia stands on the border and walks across the border. What are they going to do with us all?
0: Mm. Yes, interesting.
1: Interesting question, isn't it?
0: Let's hope we never have to find out what would happen if it happened again.
1: Well, that's right, because as I understand it, we're a democratic country, you know, and that we're allowed to have views and votes and have opinions and things. And I see it in other countries. And as I said, I have Australian family. I love my family here. I have British family. I love them too. And I have American family. I love them too. But about silly old songwriting in my world, I've had my album out, The Prospector, for a while. And I've been very, very fortunate to have had it, you know, some really good experiences during the time I've had it out and had it released. And, you know, I want to thank everybody that's listened to my music and hopefully enjoyed it and bought my music too. And I just want to say thank you and thank you for having me on this program.
0: Thank you for spending a little bit of time with us.
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0: We're going to play the title track from All the Stars Are Mine before we play some new music from the brand new album Prospector, and we're back to speak to Andrew Farris very shortly.

0: while we're on a roll. Gee, there's been some great covers of In Excess songs. This one is Original Sin by Eskimo Joe. Then we're going to chat some more to our guest on the show today, Andrew Farris of In Excess.
1: You're with Cheryl Lee. You're still rocking it. You're on 94.7, The Pulse.

0: I'm just going to ask you one last question quickly because I'm sure our time is up and you need to go.
1: Sure.
0: You spoke earlier about collaborating with Zoos DiMarchi, and I think on the record last time also John Stevens. Does that sound right? Have you collaborated with anyone else on this current record, on The Prospector?
1: Absolutely.
0: Yes.
1: From within Australia, let me think. Well, there's me. I can write a song by myself.
0: Yeah.
1: That's a joke. That's a joke I like to say to people. They say to me, because it's very fashionable and good and trendy at the moment.
0: Yeah.
1: Everyone say, I've been to Nashville, I've been songwriting, you know. And they say to me, if they found out that I've been in Nashville, who are you songwriting with? And I say, myself. Yeah.
0: Again, trendsetting.
1: No, but I mean, I'm perfectly capable of writing a song by myself. But on this particular album, there's one track that I wrote, just one of the 12 songs. There's a track called Honesty that I wrote with Kieran Gribben, who's originally from County Derry in Northern Ireland.
0: Yeah.
1: And now he's an Aussie, Gribbo. And that's one song I wrote with him. I also wrote songs with Americans and Canadians. Wrote songs by myself. But there's also a song I wrote with an Australian called Jess Chalker. And she's actually got a sort of folk indie kind of background, indie rock background. And it's called Rolling Home. And that's the single I've got out.
0: That's the new one.
1: That's right, yeah. And it's actually, it's been going up in the independent charts in the United States as well, which is quietly pretty exciting. It's going to the top 40, I think, there. So I'm pretty excited about that. And, there's also Something Stronger. It's a song that I co-wrote with Australian country music royalty, Mr. Laurie Minson. Laurie's father, John Minson, was the man that actually designed and invented the golden guitar they hand out every year. Yeah, that was Laurie's dad. And we wrote a song together. I feel on this particular album, maybe this album is a little too introspective. My first album that I released was Andrew Farris, just a self-titled album because I got no imagination. I couldn't think what else to call it. And then there's the EP that you mentioned before with a song, All the Stars Are Mine. There's a 5-track EP I put out during that COVID weirdness. And then now I've got this album out, The Prospector, which is quite introspective. But I think my next album release might be very different than what most people think I'm going to do.
0: Oh.
1: But I have a habit of doing that.
0: So watch this space. I'm going to get you to introduce Rolling Home in a minute, but I'm going to ask you, I'm going to play another song as well, and it can be one from this album, the last album, anywhere in between, the first album. Is there a song, Andrew, that you wish, I'm not going to say it's underrated, but is there a song that you wish more people heard that, you know, got out there a bit more? Because I'm going to play that too.
1: Aw, that's really sweet of you. I guess so. I mean, I think one song that a few people have asked me about is a song called I've Got Eyes On It, which is the song I was talking about.
0: Yeah.
1: It's one of the more introspective songs. It's kind of like an anti-war song. And a couple of people asked me about the song because they love the middle eight section, the middle of the song, where someone said, I've just invented a new tongue twister. You have to listen to the song to understand what I'm talking about. But there's a section of the song where I jumbled up all these different occupations of people as a writer, and I did it for a bit of fun.
0: Yeah.
1: But it also is part of the lyric, you know. Thanks, Cheryl. I wish is a very sad thing. I read that somewhere years ago by someone much smarter than me, that the words I wish are quite sad. That's different than, say, make a wish, like the foundation for supporting children with cancer or charities or whatever. You know, you wish them all the best, you know. I wish you a happy birthday or good luck, you know. You know, b- bonne chance, you know, I wish you all love in the world, you know. That's a different phrase, but there's no point in saying I wish, because we can't go backwards, we can only go forwards. And the good part about that is there's always, well, you know, all we have really is now in the time we're living. That's all we have, you know, and whatever's gone, it's gone. So I, you know, I don't want for anything. I've lived an incredibly fortunate life. I'm very grateful for the life that I've lived. And I just wake up every day as I've gotten older going, I'm really glad I'm still here, and, you know, thank God for that.
0: Absolutely. Well, perhaps you could introduce for us Rolling Home and Eyes on It. And I'm going to say thank you so much for having a great chat with us and your generosity spending some time with us today.
1: Yeah, right back at you. Thanks, Cheryl. Okay, this is my latest single that I've got out at the moment. My name is Andrew Farris, and the song is called Rolling Home off my album, The Prospector.
0: Followed by,
1: Here's a song I thought maybe listeners might like to want to have listened to. It's again from my album, The Prospector. My name is Andrew Farris, and the name of the song is I've Got Eyes on It.
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0: Well, here it is, I've Got Eyes on It, and then we're back to say a proper goodbye to Andrew Farris and listen to the brand new song from The Prospector, Rolling Home.

0: Thank you so much for sticking with us. You're still rocking it on 94.7 The Pulse, and you're with me, Cheryl Lee.
1: Now, I know we played this song an hour ago, Delta Goodrum and Josh Teskey's version, but I've just come across this one and I have to play it for you. Never Tear Us Apart. And this one is a great version by Tim Minchin. We're back after that to say farewell to our guest on the show today, In Excess's Andrew Farris.

0: Alan, thank you so much. You enjoy the rest of your day and all the best with the singles coming off the album. Look forward to
1: thank you, Cheryl.
0: Thank
1: some
0: you for
1: more.
0: Talking
1: to me. And what's the weather like there in Adelaide, by the way?
0: It's a little bit overcast, but it's not cold.
1: Yeah.
0: Well, and what about where you are?
1: Well, you see, actually, it's beautiful weather here at the moment. Just we need a lot more rain. I, unlike some people in the country music industry, and that's not a

0: it's not a judgment, it's just a fact, is that for the last 35 years, I've not just been in the music industry, I've also been in professional agriculture. I live on a farm where we raise cattle and grains when it rains.
1: Yes.
0: So we need a lot more rain right now because we need it to fill the dams on the property where we live. And we live in northwest New South Wales, about 7 hours inland. And makes me a bit of a freak because not that many musicians live inland.
1: Yeah.
0: Not that many. And some crazy people like me do and others I know, you know. I guess we're all a bit crazy, really, when it comes down to it. Anyway, thanks for having me, Cheryl.
1: Well, we've had quite a bit of rain here, Andrew, so I hope that it goes your way.
0: Thank you. I really, really appreciate that. And God willing, it will. Thank you very much.
1: All right. Thanks, Andrew.
0: Bye-bye, Cheryl.
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0: You're with Cheryl Lee, that radio chick. Thank you so much for joining me on the Still Rocking It podcast. Hope to catch you again next time. 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You're on 94.7 The Pulse. You're Still Rocking It with Cheryl Lee.
1: Let's have the real deal now. A couple from In Excess. Start with Elegantly Wasted, the title track from their 10th studio album, written by Michael Hutchence and Andrew Farris. Both boys also wrote What You Need on the album Listen Like Thieves in 1985. It became In Excess's first top 10 hit in the US.

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Time to take your clothes off. If you haven't been to one of our shows before, then

0: Our mini concert is Keith Urban. Here's a little fun fact for you. Keith sang backing vocals on the 1991 INXS single Shining Star before launching his own solo career. Fast forward 35 odd years, and in 2024, Keith Urban surprised the crowd by joining INXS co-founder Andrew Farris on the Grand Ole Opry stage in Nashville. They performed a special country-infused rendition of the classic INXS anthem, Never Tear Us Apart. Tonight, I've got for you Beautiful Ballad, love this one, Blue Ain't Your Colour, Romeo's Tune, and a great duet Keith did with the gorgeous Pink, One Too Many.
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being with Shirley. Thank you so much for joining me for the last couple of hours on Still Rockin' It. 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
0: Hello, everybody. It's me again with Rockdown Radio. I have four new tracks this week. That probably helps that I asked for some new ones. Interesting songs, so I better get stuck into it. I'm going to start with something that I got a week or so ago. Greg Williams with This Life.

As usual, when I have new tracks, I start with three tracks of the older songs. That was Attack the Sound with Wake Up Call. Before that, Silver and Ryan with Sundancer. And Greg Williams started the show with This Life. And here's the first of the new songs, an Australian band called Beyond Vegas. And I've played some of their tracks before. This is their newest one, Sooner or Later.

8 billion people. That's headed up to about 9 billion. Now, if we do a really great job on new vaccines, healthcare,

great Australian rock bands. First one was Sooner or Later by Beyond Vegas and People Like That with Super Spreaders. On to Philip Michael, who I've been catching up with around town doing open mics, which is probably what's left for us in Melbourne, Australia, seeing as all our pubs have been taxed out of existence. Anyway, there are still gigs around, but that's what we're doing with originals. Philip Michael, Charmed by a House.

England, that was 660. We made it, and before it, Philip Michael, Charmed by a House. On to Alexandra Kay, Straight to the Heart.

That song is very full on, isn't it? But the one thing that I really love about it is the harmonies. Very well done. That's a band called Orbis Max. That's the second new song for this week. Don't Lose Me Now. And before that, Alexandra Kay, Straight for the Heart. Now I go over to America. No, I've never been to America. Steven Sanchez.

Jason Kirkness from the US with You In It. Before that, Anita Monk, Follow Me Home, and Stephen Sanchez, Sweet Love. On to Warren Cox. Here comes the band.

Steven Tyler still in great form with Aerosmith and Youngblood, Wild Woman. And before that, Warren Cox, Here Comes the Band. Young Australian singer-songwriter Joshua Batten.

wonderful melodies of Peter Freeband, The Girl I Know, and before that, Joshua Batten with Melody. On to one of our legendary acts. Sam C and Glenn Mason played around in Melbourne, well, everywhere really, in all different bands, and they finally got together as a duo years ago, and they've been doing that ever since. Sometimes they have a trio, but this is a song they recorded called Orange Sun, The Pardoners.

2X from Melbourne, Australia. Kerry McKenna with Moving Through Life, and before that, The Pardoners and Orange Sun. Now we go to a bit of country with Tori Dark, Build Me a Man.

a third new song for this week from Australia, Damien Leith with Heart Love. Before that, Tori Dark, Build Me a Man. Onto this beautiful voice from Melinda Schneider.

Wine, Method to My Madness. I love that song. It's right out of the box. Before that, Marty Roan, back in 69, Marty's been putting up some really nice, funny clips of probably back in 69 on Facebook of him singing some great songs and doing some great moves. Before that, Melinda Schneider,

I Want a Call are from Canada. That song is called Only. And we also heard Roberto Ratti with Judgment Day. And we go on to some more country from Australia by Chloe Marks and the Mayhem.

She said you can't trust a cowboy, and that's Bill Brody. In the middle of that threesome is the fourth new song for this week by Henry Fenton, Till You Find Your Way Back Home. Hope you like that one. Started the threesome off with Chloe Marks and the Mayhem, Cheaper Than Therapy. On to legendary Harry Vanda, Devil Loose.

Alone by Keith Holland. Before that, Harry Vander and Devil Loose. Here's Tim Izzard, of course, with the song about David Bowie, Man Who Fell to Earth.

Man Who Felt Worth by Tim Izzard. And it's time for me to go. Folks, you've been listening to Anita Monk with Rockdown Radio. It's your favourite radio station. And keep those tracks coming in. If you think that your song would fit, I try not to use AI, but I know a few sneak in. Going to finish with Atlas and Secondhand Smoke. And I'll be back next week. Bye-bye.

and thanks for tuning in. I'm so happy you could join me today, and I know you're probably as big a fan of 60s and 70s music as I am. I'm sure you've heard our guest today's signature guitar riffs and solos on many of those songs. In fact, he appears on more hit records than any other session guitarist in history. Think Boz Scaggs' Lowdown, Lionel Richie's Hello, the Jackson 5's I Want You Back, the Monkees' Last Train to Clarksville and Valerie, amongst a whole host of others. Louis Shelton has recorded with John Lennon, Whitney Houston, Barbara Streisand, Marvin Gaye, Diana Ross, The Carpenters, Joe Cocker, Kenny Rogers, and a whole lot more. He played guitar on this classic from Seals and Crofts.

0: Shelton lives on Australia's Gold Coast, and despite his hugely successful career, he remains incredibly humble.
1: I was very busy during the 60s, 70s and 80s when a lot of good music was being made, and I happened to be in Los Angeles and got a break to be able to get into the recording studio and become a session musician with that famous Wrecking Crew bunch of guys.
0: The Wrecking Crew was a group of LA-based session musicians who were used for a huge number of studio recordings in the 60s and 70s, including hundreds of top 40 hits. They were highly sought after and backed many popular artists like Jan and Dean, Sonny and Cher, the Mamas and Papas, the Fifth Dimension, as well as Frank and Nancy Sinatra.
1: By the time I was 12, I'd won some amateur contests playing the guitar. I learned the guitar very quickly, and I was a big fan of lead guitar, Chet Atkins and those kind of players.

0: around 1955, when rock and roll came in, I got to meet Elvis in my hometown. And a lot of the new rock artists, the Roy Orbisons and Jerry Lee Lewis and all of those would come to my town.
1: Wow. Tell us about meeting Elvis.
0: Well, I was 13 years old, and we had some mutual friends that were playing with him on the Louisiana Hayride, and they invited him to come and play at my junior high school. And then every time he would come to Little Rock, which was once a year, I would get to go backstage and hang out with him. And he was such a nice guy. Elvis eventually went out and became the big movie star and all of that. And there was a point in time when he decided to start performing again in Las Vegas. And by that time, I was a successful musician in the sessions. And they invited me to come play with Elvis in Las Vegas, me and the Wrecking Crew group.
2: A little less conversation, a little more action. All this aggravation ain't satisfaction in me.

0: take us through how you got from that junior high school time meeting Elvis in Arkansas all the way across to LA. What happened in between?
1: A lot of playing six nights a week in clubs all over the country. So in 58, I left Little Rock and took a gig in Santa Fe, which ended up with me connecting with Glenn Campbell in Albuquerque because he was also from Arkansas, but we had never met.
0: You formed a friendship with him as a result of that meeting, didn't you?
1: Oh, yeah. Well, Glenn was playing in clubs six nights a week himself. We'd go see some of the shows that would come to town together, and then we'd get together with those musicians and we'd have a jam session all night. It was just a fun time. This was late 50s, early 60s.

0: busy 6 nights a week playing around the South, why go to LA?
1: Well, you know, a lot of bands would come through where we were playing and say, man, you guys should go to LA, you know, because you really have a good band and all of that kind of stuff. So at that time, Glenn Campbell's drummer had joined my band after Glenn left town. And we decided, okay, well, let's go to LA. But I already had a plan to become a session musician, like Chet Atkins and like the guys in New York and Nashville and all of that. That was my goal, to become a session musician.
0: Why did you want to be a session musician? Why?
1: Because that's like winning the lottery. It's the best gig there in the world for a musician.
0: Why?
1: You're not traveling, you're staying at home, you're going to the studio every day, getting to work with all of these great artists, and it pays better than anything, other than if you're a big superstar artist. But as far as a musician, you make much more money doing that than, say, if going on the road with someone.
0: But your ego doesn't get quite as big a boost, does it?
1: Well, I don't think that was ever a thing with me. My interest was always playing the guitar and doing the best job I could do and offering something on someone's record that would make it a better record. I patterned my road to that from people like George Harrison and other guitar players, even like Scotty Moore on Elvis's record. Their guitar parts became part of the record. So that was my goal, to add those kind of little guitar things to records that would help make the record a hit and become part of the record. Yeah.
0: Because you were known already at that time as being a bit of a guitar virtuoso, weren't you? And you're completely self-taught.
1: Yes, completely self-taught. I strictly play by ear, which most of us guitar players growing up during that era, none of us had any formal training. Later on, guys did, especially if you're in a major city like LA. There were good teachers and all of that. And some of the other guys learned to read along the way.
0: So what happened when you took yourself off to LA?
1: Well, when I first got there, I had to do other jobs, still working in clubs or working with other show groups, working in Las Vegas, traveling, because you weren't able to just go straight into the studio until you proved yourself some way. So the best I could do at the time was to play on these publishing demos with Boyce and Hart, who eventually got the gig to write for the Monkees.

0: Tommy Boyce and Bobby Hart. They were obviously in partnership with one another at that time, but before the Monkees, were they well known yet?
1: Well, they had had some success with writing some hit records with other artists. So they had this great publishing deal with Screen Gems, who ended up being a big company behind the Monkees as well. So eventually they got this gig to write for the Monkees. And I was like their favorite guitar player. So I was grateful that they asked me to come play on that. And once they did, all of the other producers in LA started calling me because they heard Last Train to Clarksville. And they called Boyce and Hart and said, "You played guitar on that." And so I was instantly in after that. That was it for me.
0: Last Train to Clarksville really changed life.
1: That was it. Oh, yes.

0: took something like that to get you in the door, because they don't just welcome everybody. This group of musicians, you know, they're a tight group. They play together. They get along well. You really got to climb that fence to get in there. You know, it's not an easy road. Yeah.
1: How had you become Boys and Hearts' favorite guitarist at the time?
0: They were signed to Screen Gems. As writers for Screen Gems, they had to go in and do demos when they would write a song. So they would have guys like myself come in to play on those demos. It gave me the opportunity to work with them and let them see my work. And then when they did get successful, they brought me along with them.
1: And what were they like to work with, the two of them?
0: Really nice. They didn't have any formal training either. So the reason we got along so well is our musical vocabulary was kind of the same. You know, they'd give me an example of, can you do like a George Harrison lick on this or something like that? You know, they couldn't write anything out. And it was lucky for me because I couldn't read it if they did.
1: So. What were their backgrounds? Where had they come from?
0: They had spent a lot of time in New York. That's where they ended up together at a professional level. In this little writing group with a lot of very interesting people. Wes Farrell, who eventually became the writer and producer of the Partridge Family and a lot of other successful things. Bobby Hart wrote a great book that really details their trip. And it's very interesting and very enlightening.
1: Yeah.
0: They got an album deal themselves as artists on A&M Records and had some pretty good success with that. And I played on those albums with them.

0: Shelton, what was your brief from them in terms of writing for the Monkees? I mean, we all have heard the stories that the Monkees were put together as these four actors that couldn't play their own instruments and couldn't sing their own songs, although I'm not sure exactly how true that turned out to be. But what was your brief initially?
1: Well, they had rented a little rehearsal room for us to go in and work on some tunes specifically for that, because they didn't really have the deal yet. Actually, I can only isolate Last Train to Clarksville because that was the thing that got everything going. They asked me to come up with some kind of a lick, like on A Ticket to Ride for the Beatles, that, you know, the way the guitar starts that off. And that the lick on Clarksville came into my head, and I said, how about this? And played it, and they loved it, and that was the whole thing. Without that, I don't even know if they would have gotten the deal, because that was the thing that got them over to be the producers of the first Monkees records. I was added to Barbie Hart's band. He had a band that they were playing in clubs. Mm-hmm. He had a drummer, bass player, guitar player, and then they brought in a keyboard player, and then they brought me in, and we were all in this room. So we rehearsed up that tune, and he brought in some of the executives for the Monkees show to come in, and we played that tune for him, and they blew him away. I still haven't even met the Monkees yet.
0: And when it all blew up for you like that, what were you thinking? How were you feeling?
1: Well, I went out and got myself a brand new Mercedes, and I was feeling pretty good. No, it didn't take long till my phone was ringing off the wall for me to do sessions every day with everybody else. Neil Diamond, Motown moved out to L.A., and they asked me to come do their stuff. And it was the same way with the Jackson 5. I'd never even seen the Jackson 5, and we went in and cut their tracks, you know, I Want You Back and all of those things. And they were never in the studio either with us. They always came in later to do the vocals.

0: most of the players in the Wrecking Crew had formal backgrounds in jazz or classical music. Lewis says he can't recall where the name actually came from, but they were often also referred to as the First Call Gang. More to come in just a sec.
1: This is A Breath of Fresh Air with Sandy Kay.
2: It's a beautiful day.
0: Thanks for being here. Guitarist Louis Shelton is giving us some insight into how the creme de la creme of studio musicians worked back in their 60s and 70s heyday.
3: A lot of times the artist wasn't there. With the Carpenters, they were always there, and Karen always gave us a really good guide vocal. Neil Diamond was always the writer of his songs, so he was always there. Boss Skaggs was there, but a lot of times we would be recording and all we would have is a chord chart there and someone would count it off and we'd start playing. We didn't even know how the song went.
0: So I guess it didn't really matter to you whether the song ended up being a hit or not. You were getting paid for your work regardless.
3: That's right. It made them millions of dollars, but we only got our union scale for it. And it had its benefits in other ways. And now we do get residuals from all of that stuff that we played on. And we have a great musician's trust fund that is sort of our retirement.
0: Did you get your name on the records?
3: I did on a lot of them. Unfortunately, on some very important ones like the Monkees and Jackson 5, I didn't. Or the Partridge Family, because they wanted people to think it was them playing on the records. Obviously on stuff like Boss Skaggs and Neil Diamond.
0: Boss Skaggs was Silk Degrees, right?
3: Yeah, that was his big album, his first big album.

0: was the only album I got credit on from the Motown stuff I did for some reason. That was the only record I got credit on.
1: Did that bother you?
0: I don't know if it bothered me so much at the time. I was so busy. I didn't have time to think about that kind of stuff.
1: Yeah.
0: Later on, I thought, wow, that was a great credit to have not gotten on the album, you know. It was some of the biggest records ever and didn't get my name on it. But I got some gold records from them, hang on my wall.
1: What an amazing experience. When you first got to LA, if I can just take you back again, you actually looked up Glen Campbell, didn't you? And he kind of got you into traction a little bit.
0: Yeah, he was the only person we knew. And it ended up being only the two of us went out there. The rest of the band backed out, and they really regretted it later. But yeah, Glen took us around. He took me to a Ricky Nelson session, which is where I met James Burton and also Joe Osborne, who was the bass player. And we ended up doing many, many. We did the Carpenters and a lot of stuff together.

0: said that Karen used to always be there. What was she like?
1: She was a real sweetheart and a great singer. Her little guide vocals could have just as well been the master vocals because she was so good.
0: She was also a great drummer, wasn't she?
1: Yes, she was. She didn't play drums on any of the stuff that I played on. Hal Blaine was the drummer on all their stuff. But she was a great drummer and played a lot of live stuff, yeah.
0: You've seen a lot of them come and go, I bet.
1: Oh my gosh, yeah. And a lot of them I knew even before they were big stars, like during that time when I was before my session career and traveling around, I had toured with David Crosby, Mama Cass before she was in the Mamas and Papas. God, the list of people that have gone on that I worked with is, it's like 90% almost, you know. The only ones still around are Lionel Richie, Neil Diamond, and Boz Scaggs. Three of the Monkees, David Cassidy, Karen Carpenter, Michael Jackson. The list is long of all the people. Glenn Campbell, he's no longer with us.
0: Yeah.
1: Just unbelievable, the people that we've lost that were just such a big part of my life.

0: years I lived in Los Angeles and Hollywood, at one time or another, you'd see almost every famous person, but you would never see Elvis. He could not go out in public like a normal person. Couldn't go to the movies, couldn't go to a restaurant. I mean, he would literally be mobbed. So he had no sign of a normal life. But I did a rehearsal with him before he went to Vegas, and he was in perfect health at that time. He was like the picture of health. And when he went to Vegas, that schedule or something got him on such a pill-popping schedule of uppers to get up and downers to go to bed or whatever, eating terribly and all of that. He just looked terrible by the time he passed away. Whereas, like I've said before, if he would go out and have a round of golf with the fellas, get out in the sunshine, smell the grass, and had some kind of normalcy in his life, there's no way he would have passed away at such an early age. So.
1: Yeah, it was an awfully big price to pay, wasn't it?
0: It was, yeah. In Michael's case, that was just really a terrible accident thing, having to be put under by those kind of drugs and then have it

0: I'm intrigued to know about Tiny Tim because you worked with him too. He was always a bit of an iconic person, wasn't he?
1: You know, the first time I saw Tiny Tim, I had gone into I was in New York, and I went into this little comedy club, very dark little club, and Tiny Tim walks in the door up to this little 1 foot high stage, and he's got this gunny sack over his shoulder. He looks like something out of a novel or something, because he already had that look, and takes out this ukulele and gets up there and starts singing that crazy stuff. And no one had ever heard of him before. So that was the first time I saw Tiny Tim. And then Richard Perry, who was a young New York producer, produced that album on him. And then Richard moved out to LA. And Richard was a good friend of Boyce and Hart. And he was one of the first one that said, who played guitar on Clarksville? He started calling me for all of his stuff, which included Tiny Tim.

0: you continued on as a highly sought after session player, playing with the best of the best, socialising with all of them in that scene too. How did you avoid the pitfalls?
1: I sort of took care of that earlier on because I had all of those opportunities touring and hanging out and doing all that stuff earlier. And I just realized that wasn't for me. I tried it and it didn't help my playing, and I was all about playing. I was all about music and guitar. It didn't work for me, and I'm fortunate that it didn't. A lot of my good friend musicians have come through it unscathed, and they've gotten healthy and gotten rid of that stuff. There's only a few of them back, and it was more back during the late 60s, early 70s, that some of my friends ended up with it having a negative effect on their work and their life.
0: You were single-mindedly

0: focused on that guitar and you weren't going to be distracted with anything from playing the best you could.
1: But, you know, most of my fellow session musicians, Hal Blaine and those guys, they weren't on, they didn't do drugs, and none of those guys did.
0: They were all about the music too.
1: Yeah.
0: I guess you all would have known that if you'd done drugs, you couldn't turn up the next day in a session and give it your best.
1: Whereas the
0: guys that were on the road could kind of bluff and bluster their way through performances and it wouldn't matter so much.
1: And out on the road, it's more of a party life too. After the gig, it's all there for the having, you know?
0: Yeah.
1: So it's easy to succumb to the temptation.
0: Yeah.
1: But when you're doing sessions all day long, you need everything that you've got to be able to do your best work, more of a normal life.
0: More of a 9-to-5 type of job, really, huh?
1: Yeah. Mm-hmm.
0: Yeah, I hear you. How was it then that you eventually ended up joining a group that was composed of Joe Bogan and Jim Seals and Dash Crofts, who later became known as Seals and Crofts? How did you get to that point?
1: Well, I joined them before my session career. Seals and Crofts had originally been in a group called The Champs since they were very young teenagers and toured the country as that band, The Champs, that had Tequila.

0: that group broke up and they ended up in Los Angeles. And I had been touring with a group called Joe and Eddie, and I had quit that group to stay in LA. Somehow I met up with Seals and Crofts, and we had this little four-piece band, and we were playing in the clubs in LA of six nights a week gigs. And then we added three girls to that little four-piece and started playing in Las Vegas. It turned out to be a pretty successful group. And then it was during that time I was going back and forth doing these demos with Boyz II Heart. And all of a sudden the Monkees thing developed. So I quit that band and came back. We did the Clarksville thing. I got into the session thing. The Seals and Crofts band had broken up. So the Seals and Crofts eventually became this great duo of all of these Seals and Crofts kind of tunes.
1: You ended up producing for them, didn't you?
0: Yes. After a few years of doing session work, I was working with Herb Alpert, who owned A&M Records, and I brought a band to him, and he signed them and appointed me as producer. So at that point, I transitioned into a producer and quit doing as much session work. In the meantime, Seals and Crofts had gone as Seals and Crofts and gotten a record deal, and they'd cut a couple of records that hadn't really done anything yet, but their manager came and asked if I would be interested in producing them. And I said, well, sure. What a great thing to happen after all we've been through to end up producing my buddies, you know? So I put together this band that I had played with on the Motown stuff, took them into the studio where we did the Jackson 5 and all that. And we cut Summer Breeze and Diamond Girl. And so for the next several years, that was my job, was producing Seals and Crofts.

0: Breeze was Seals and Crofts' first hit single. The duo were members of the Baha'i faith and believed that by writing about life itself, many meanings would emerge for the listener. That song was covered by lots of artists, including the Isley Brothers, Johnny Mathis, The Main Ingredient, and Jason Mraz. Hang in as Louis Shelton continues his story.
1: This is A Breath of Fresh Air with Sandy Kay.
2: It's a beautiful day.
0: Welcome back. Louis Shelton has played on that many hits that he's totally lost count.
3: When Motown relocated from Detroit to LA, you started recording with people like Diana Ross and Smokey Robinson, the great Marvin Gaye, Stevie Wonder and Gladys Knight.

0: when I did Diana Ross and Gladys Knight and some of those other artists, they weren't there. And a lot of times I'd ask, who is this for? And they would say, oh, this, we're hoping this Smokey Robinson will do this one.
1: So you'd cut the tracks first and then they'd come in and...
0: Oh, yeah. Yeah, we'd cut the tracks. And during the session, we might cut tracks for two different artists. See, Motown had a couple of arrangers, Gene Page... And I forget the other gentleman's name. He ended up producing Lionel Richie. That's how I got on the Lionel Richie records. These arrangers would come in with these great charts. They would write out the bass lines and the keyboard parts and the drum parts, but they would let us guitar players figure out what we wanted to play.
1: Oh, really?
0: So we always had this great foundation to play from, this great rhythm section. And as I would do sessions all around town and say, go from a Neil Diamond to a Partridge Family or a Carpenters, when I got into the Motown session, it always had the Motown sound, which I loved because I was a big fan of all those early Motown records anyway. But there was something that these arrangers had that just added this Motown feel to everything. And it would put me into this R&B frame to play those kind of guitar licks, which I was, you know, I come from the South, so I knew all of that stuff.
1: What was that special ingredient that made it Motown?
0: Well, it was a very specific, tight groove between the bass and the drums and the keyboards. And it was like only those two arrangers arranged like that. Uh-huh. They didn't have like five different arrangers. These guys just knew what to go for, and it was very specific and very Motown. If you listen to I Want You Back, which has been voted by Rolling Stone as one of the greatest pop records ever, when you listen to that track, it's very complex, but very tight and very arranged. And even the guitar parts, even though they weren't written out, everything fits like a glove. It's a Motown sound. It was a bit fresher of a Motown sound because it was a new group of artists. It was the Jackson Five, and it didn't have that Detroit Four Tops kind of sound.
1: A little bit.
0: There was more guitar action in it. I mean, you could hear it in I'll Be There, the ballad, Michael Jackson ballad, and so many of their songs. You could hear the togetherness of the track and the choice of notes and the groove and the way it was played and all of that.
1: So no surprise to you that those songs all went straight to number one.
0: Oh, yes. They were good songs to start with.

0: Michael Jackson. I was there when he did the vocal to I Want You Back. That was the first time I saw him. And he was 11 years old. And he was standing out there, man, on that mic. And it was just, he was just roaring on that mic. But that, I mean, you listen to that vocal track on I Want You Back. That's an 11-year-old kid, man. I mean, that is some singing there.
1: So you knew from the beginning that he had something pretty special.
0: Oh, yes. Yeah. I'd never seen anything like it. Till the day he died, I thought he was one of the, I mean, he just got better and better. To be able to perform like he did on stage and the dance moves, he's a very, very talented guy.

0: chatting with Louis Shelton. Just a few weeks ago, I had a chat with a friend of yours by the name of John Ford Coley. And there's certainly a big story around how you two got together, isn't there?
1: Well, yeah, if you want to hear it, I'll make it short. He and his partner, Dan Seals, who was brother of Jim Seals, they had come out from Texas. They were a duo, and they were going by England Dan and John Ford Coley. And a manager had shopped their tape, their cassette tape around, and nobody wanted to sign them. And so I told their manager, I said, well, I'm working with Herb Alpert tomorrow. Let me take the tape and give it to him and let him have a listen. So I did that. He took the tape home, and the next day when I saw him, I said, did you listen to the tape? He said, yeah. He says, and I like it. I said, oh, great. I said, what does that mean? He said, well, I want to sign them and I want you to produce them. So that's the story behind that. That opened up my production career and their artist career. I do two albums for them on A&M. That sort of put me on the map as a producer. And that's when Seals and Crofts approached me.
0: Right. And you then went on to produce Art Garfunkel's most successful platinum album called Fate for Breakfast.
1: Yes. I had played on Art's other solo albums that Richard Perry produced. So we got along really well. And I was able to produce that record for him.

0: consider yourself retired now?
1: No, I don't, because I still do stuff. You know, I've got someone coming in today for a session at 1 o'clock. And I still play, I still write, but at the same time, I don't consider it work. So it's a weird thing. It's like, if I really had a job, I would retire and do this.
0: But to keep up your chops, do you have to practice your guitar, or you're at a point where you still do?
1: You have to, and you have to keep up your calluses. Yeah, you have to keep up your technique. And of course, I'm always on YouTube looking at these guys that are 10 times better than me and trying to figure out what they're doing. So,
0: like who would you say is better than you?
1: Well, Matteo Mancuso. A lot of these young guys now that are coming out, they've just gone so far above what we're doing. All new different techniques and stuff. I'd have to start all over to do that stuff.
0: Right.
1: I still play what I play and you do what I do. There's no way I could jump on and start trying to do what they're doing, but I enjoy watching them. My area of music is commercial music, you know. Those guys they're shredders and they're fun to watch as a genius at what they do. My thing is adding to commercial music, keeping things at a level where the average person can understand what I'm playing.
0: Yeah, I love the work you've done. Louis Shelton, do you think that was the heyday of music, the 60s and 70s? Were they the best days?
1: I think the ingredients were more organic, and I think the songs were better. I think the artists were more original, and it was real musicians playing them. So much of the music today is mechanical and computers and vocal tuning and a producer sitting in a room by himself, you know, coming up with all of these sounds. It's just a totally different thing, and you almost can't even compare it. But there's this stuff like Dua Lipa and that. I love that stuff. It's fantastic. I think she's great. And the way they produce her stuff and do her videos is unbelievable. A lot of the music I don't like. It's just nothing in it for me. But every once in a while, something comes along that grabs my ear.
0: And finally, does it surprise you that so many of the songs you worked on are still getting radio airplay, still popular some 50 years later?
1: It doesn't, because people of my generation, that's what they like. And there's a lot of us. And a lot of the younger generation like that stuff too. I perform on cruise ships. I was before COVID. I'm just starting to do some at the end of the month. And most of that audience is my age, and a little younger and some older. So I do medleys of the hits that I played on, and they can't even believe it, that they're seeing the guy that actually played Last Train to Clarksville or Hello or Lowdown or the Carpenters and all that stuff. So they absolutely love it.

0: it's more important today than it was then. I know it is for me, because back in the day, I'd play on a hit record and then I'd just go to another session and nobody knew me. But now everybody looks on the internet and says, oh my God, Louis Chapman played that guitar part on Valerie. I never heard of him. Let me go look at what else he did. And then they jump on my email and I get these great emails of people that are so complimentary. It means a lot.
1: Louis Chapman, fabulous chatting with you. Thank you so much for your time and sharing your stories. Congratulations on the most wonderful career. Music just wouldn't have been the same without you. We appreciate it.
0: Thank you, and it's my pleasure.
2: If you'd like to know more about The Wrecking Crew and you haven't already seen it, check out the documentary simply called The Wrecking Crew back from 2008. 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A big shout out to Mark in the northern New South Wales town of Ballina, who requested I get in touch with Louis Chapman for an interview. If you have someone special you'd like to hear from, you can do the same. 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Thanks for being with me today. I hope you've had a great time. I'll look forward to being back in your company again, same time next week. Bye now.
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1: What's that? Oh. Sure got a lot of nerve, baby. Thank you. You're a beautiful audience, ladies and gentlemen. I'd like to do this song especially for you.
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3: Good morning and welcome to another Saturday Breakfast. And if this is the start of your weekend, whatever it is that you've got planned, I hope you have a wonderful time. Today, I'm going to help you get started with some great people and some great music. Yana Firestone from the Curious Life podcast is back with her guest, Nadia Majuri, who tells a tale of heading back to Morocco to find her family. The Wire's got a couple of stories for you. It's a bit uncomfy talking about breast health, but we got to do it. And they've got some things you should know on the way as well. Got an AMRAP song of the week from one of our besties, Brendan McMahon. Speaking of besties, Daryl Braithwaite joins us as well. And our old mate, Steve Murphy, Murph, with his top five countdown. Now though, let's get into some Saturday morning music that's going to give you some good vibes.

0: Marky Mark and the Funky Bunch giving you some good vibrations on a Saturday breakfast. I can't remember ever playing that song. Oh well, I'm in the mood for it. Let's get kicking. Next up on the show, it is The Curious Life with podcaster and therapist Yana Firestone, and her guest is Nadia Majuri. Nadia Majuri is a counsellor and group facilitator, and she specialises in maternal mental health with a professional background in research focused on ethics. She grew up as a dark-skinned child in 80s Tasmania with a white mum who never talked about her Moroccan father. She had no contact and very little information about him or his family. We got part one this week. Very interesting story.
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2: Nadia Majuri, you have such an interesting background. Thank you so much for joining me today.
3: Oh, such a pleasure. Thank you for having me.
2: Of course. Now, you and I do have some parallels. You are a counsellor, if I even just read some of the bio here, you've had so many interesting roles. You're a writer, you're a group facilitator specialising in maternal mental health. You've got background in health policy, governance, academia, all of this incredible research that you've done, and you also are a published author, and your first novel, Half Truth, has just come out. So congratulations on that.
3: Thank you. That's still a very exciting role. Author.
2: Absolutely.
3: It's still a very exciting thing for me because it's brand new and something I really didn't ever expect, you know, would happen. So I'm thrilled.
2: Yeah. Now, your book, Half Truth, is a story about identity and connection and belonging and motherhood and loss and so many huge, incredible themes that everybody listening will be able to connect to on one level or another. In fact, most people probably would connect on many levels. And there's a lot of it that is based in reality, because you yourself have had this incredible journey in your own family life and this, I guess, yearning or searching for the other half of your identity. And you've incorporated that into this incredible book. So I'd love to understand a little bit, or maybe you can share with listeners a little bit about your story. And without giving too much away in the book, we won't tell you how much is in the book and how much is real life.
3: Yeah. But
2: I think it'd be fascinating for people to hear a bit about your story.
3: Thanks. Yeah. And actually, it's interesting because I didn't start writing this book as a, something to be published. Initially, I started writing this book because my husband and I had, you know, one of those kind of, I think he was turning 50 and we had that kind of, you know, okay, well, life is passing. What do we really want to do with our life conversation? You know, top 10 things you want to do before you die kind of thing.
2: Yeah,
3: and for me, you know, the one thing that was kind of on my list was, you know, if I died tomorrow, I would be really upset I'd never written down my story, you know, because what if my kids, you know, who were little, never learned this story? And so I think it was really a push for me to kind of go, okay. And there were two things that I really wanted to do. One was kind of explain to my kids how we ended up being Moroccan Australian, which we are, and they go back to Morocco and see their family there, but it kind of, there's not a lot of link to their Moroccan family here, and so I really wanted to explain that to them. But also, I'd always been fascinated by my grandmother's story, and so I'd wanted to kind of write those. And so I had this push. I was like, look, if I drop dead tomorrow, I'll be really annoyed that I never did this. But I'm not writing it to be published. I'm just writing it so that I can hand it to my kids and say, there you go, that's the story. Yeah, so. And I mean, the reason I felt like they needed to know it is that I grew up with my mum, who my kids, you know, knew as their Nana. She sadly passed away quite recently.
2: I'm sorry.
3: Thank you. But my mum was, you know, this beautiful, blonde, blue-eyed, kind of gorgeous, thin, glamorous woman. You know? And for anyone that, you know, isn't looking at the video at the moment, you know, I'm kind of tall and African and kind of curly haired and, you know, more African body shape, kind of big boobs, big everything. And I had grown up, you know, with my mum and my stepfather, who happened to be a redhead, you know. And so I just, as a child, there was just my two kind of really white parents and me. I had no siblings. And I, you know, all my family were white, and my mum just, I knew my dad was Moroccan. You know, that was kind of it. But I didn't really know it because she was telling me that. I kind of knew it because people would ask me, is she adopted? You know, because I just looked so different. Is she adopted? My mom would be like, no, her dad's from Morocco. Her father's from Morocco. And so that was a little piece of information I kind of tucked away. But she really wasn't really very willing to kind of talk about Morocco. She wasn't really willing to talk about my father. It was just kind of an uncomfortable topic for us. And I've been thinking about why that was. And I think partially, I think she maybe just didn't really know what to say. You know, she didn't have the language to explain what had happened with her, you know, her relationship. I think she was one of those people who didn't want to say something negative, and she didn't have lovely things to say about my father. So she just was like, well, we just won't talk about it. Yeah. You know, also I had a stepfather who had really stepped in when I was very young, and he was very much kind of filling this role of dad. And, you know, we had a really happy life. I had a really happy childhood. It was just this one thing that was kind of like, everything's perfect. And then there's me that's kind of different to everyone around me. And for her, I think the thought was, you know, if we just pretend that that's not there, then it won't matter, you know, that, you know, we just won't talk about it. And no one will really kind of, and I knew I looked different, and the neighborhood I was in was very white, so as well. So it wasn't just that I was kind of stood out in my family. I stood out in my school. I stood out, you know, to the point where, like, I would go back to my hometown and they'd be like, oh, I played netball against you once in grade 4. And I'd be like, they remember that because I was the only brown kid. You know, I saw you cross the street once, you know, I really stood out.
2: Yeah.
3: But you know what? There was a part of me that is such an extrovert that I didn't actually mind that. Like, I actually felt a little bit special. I was like, I'm... And my mum always, like, the only time she ever talked about my skin colour being different was saying, like, you've got such a lovely tan. Even in winter, you've got a lovely tan. I mean, it was a funny thing. So it wasn't an unhappy childhood, but, you know, there was always this question that I don't think she ever understood that followed me everywhere I went, which is, you know, your name is not, you know, white, you know, where are you from? So, you know, every time someone wants to read out your name in, you know, any situation, you know, well, how do I pronounce it? Where do you come from? You know, and so for me, being someone that had absolutely no idea, you know, like, I knew that they didn't want me to say where I lived, which is Launceston. They didn't want me to say kind of where I was born. You know, they wanted Morocco. Morocco was the answer. And so it just kind of became this weird, almost like a magic word that I would just say Morocco and they'd be happy, you know, but I didn't even know what that meant, you know. And so I think that kind of sat inside me for a long time. And I mean, I didn't really rise up though until I had my first child. And I had my first child really quite young. It was strange. My parents were never really, you know, my mum just only ever liked saying nice things. So I didn't get a lot of attention unless I was doing something good. Do you know what I mean? So I became this real kind of type A child where I just, you know, got good marks and I worked really hard kind of thing. And so I finished school and everyone was like, okay, you're going to be a doctor or a lawyer, you know?
2: Yeah.
3: And I was like, well, blood makes me feel sick, you know? Like, I'm like, oh, that's a bit gross. So how about I guess that means I have to be a lawyer, you know? Like,
2: yeah.
3: And I went to... enrolled in, but what had happened actually in the interim was I had met a boy and he was gorgeous and a bit older and, you know, I was like, oh, you know, big long hippie dreadlock boy, you know, kind of thing. And I was like, oh, you know, this is my world. And so I did enroll in law, but I kind of moved to where he was. And anyway, the law school, the short story, long story short, it didn't last. I dropped out within a year. We'd bought a van. We were traveling up the East Coast. Then we went to India. We were like these kind of wild things. And I realized that deep in me, you know, I just had this like a seeker, you know, like I just, there was all this stuff I wanted to know about the world. And actually, I don't think I realized that it was, that a lot of it was wrapped up in wanting to find a place or wanting to find an identity until we did come home eventually. And then I remember thinking, I don't know what I want to do for a career. I don't know what I want to study at uni. But the only thing that I knew for certain I desperately wanted to do was be a mother. And I just had this really odd kind of decision-making process, which, you know, I don't know, I'm like, really? That was your thought process? I was like, well, if you don't know what else you want to be, then just have a baby. I'm 21, you know. I mean, yeah. I'd been with this boy since high school, so I felt like we'd been together forever, you know. Yeah. Like, it seemed very sensible at the time.
2: Yeah. I remember having similar thoughts at 21. It's okay.
3: Yeah. I just had this kind of like, oh, I'll just have a baby, you know, if you don't know what else to do.
2: Yeah.
3: And I mean, obviously when this baby was born, it just threw it, you know, as they do. I just threw a huge kind of bomb in my mm-hmm. life, and I just, nothing made sense anymore. And at that point, I realized I wanted him to know what it meant to be Moroccan. You know, I gave him a Moroccan name. I gave him the name of the only Moroccan person I'd ever met in my life before, that I'd met when I was at uni, actually. Oh. I know one Moroccan person. Wow. I'd better give him that name. Yeah. It's the only, because I have a Moroccan name, and that was something I'd always held on to, was this sense that, you know, at least there was something about me.
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1: Victoria has entered a historic new chapter after becoming the first Australian state to formally begin a statewide treaty process with First Peoples. A new series of short films is exploring what treaty means and why it matters. The Sovereign Shorts program at the Melbourne International Film Festival features four First Nations-led documentaries focused on the theme of treaty. The program provides free mentoring, resources, and $40,000 of budget for each filmmaker. One of the shorts is Jar from Wadjabalak, Narrandiri, filmmaker Tracy Rigney. The Wire's contributor from NIRS, Harrison Pedersen, spoke with Tracy Rigney about the documentary.
2: It's a story that I've never told before. Usually I'm not in my films. However, I've got my big girl boots on for this story, and it's told like a bit of a yarn, like it's my narration, just talking about, I guess, the beginnings of my mob's sovereignty and fight for land rights back after the Mabo High Court decision in the 90s. And it's, yeah, about, I guess, our fight for recognition, and also through that I'm kind of honouring the legacy of my grandfather, who played a significant role in that fight. So through the film as well, I've decided to, well, you know, I incorporated my daughter as well. I wrote her into the film, and it's about trying to get her connected to her great-grandfather, and I guess start to absorb stories and knowledge, and hopefully be more engaged in that. And well, you know, as much as best as they can be, these young ones, oh my goodness, with technology. But also woven throughout that is my personal journey with my filmmaking career and how I've tried to, I guess, forge a career from Jar. And, you know, especially in an industry that's quite city-centric.
3: And since this is screening at MIFF next month, what are you hoping audiences take from it?
2: Oh, gosh, that's always such a really big question, isn't it? Like, I don't know. Like, I kind of, I'm just sharing. Like, I'm just sharing a yarn from here, from, you know, probably a place that not many people have heard of or not many people have been to. And, yeah, just sharing a bit about who we are, our culture, a bit about our country, our jar. And also, you know, a little bit about who I am too, which is a bit daunting, but I just hope that they, you know, they can take away whatever they want to take away, but I just hope that they, you know, engage with it and connect with it in whatever way they can.
3: Jar Country is part of this Sovereign Shorts program. What's it been like working with the program, and why is it so important, you know, have these stories supported this way?
2: Oh, look, I think any kind of initiative that brings together First Nations storytellers and filmmakers and enables them to have a voice and a say in whatever, in the way, in life, I think is really important. And in terms of this one, I think it's, yeah, a really an important time for a lot of, you know, us mob Victorian blackfellas, especially with the signing of the treaty and how the treaties might look for all the different mobs and nations throughout.

0: I just think it's just a really, like I said, it's for me, it's a way that I can acknowledge the journey that my mother's people have been on, and I guess honour my grandfather in all of that, because he fought for the last 10 years of his life for us to, I guess, be where we are today.
1: Yeah, and in the film you mentioned the importance of storytelling. Do you envision film being kind of an extension of that when it comes to, truth telling?
0: Yeah, I think films are a huge, vital, crucial medium when it comes to our truth telling. And it's certainly a way to allow us to use our voice to share truth. And also it's a way to reach, a broad audience, a world audience, who hopefully will listen and learn and have a better understanding of who we are and where we're coming from.
2: That was filmmaker Tracy Rigney speaking with NIRS Harrison Pedersen. All four short films will be screening at the gala on the 19th of August.
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0: wondered how to make the perfect pav? Well, wonder no more. Friend of the show, Ange Capoccia, she's a great cook and she's happy to share a fantastic recipe. It's coming up after this.
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0: Please welcome to the show our resident cook. Her name is Ange Capoccia from Cuisine by Angela. Hello, how are you going this morning?
2: I'm very well, thank you, Julie.
0: What's next in our extravaganza for summer? We need a fresh dessert. What are we having?
2: Well, everyone says it's typically Australian, but it's actually a New Zealand dessert, but we won't tell anybody. We'll say it's, we'll say it's Australasia. That sounds Australian. The good old
0: and
2: pav.
0: It's funny. Australia fought so hard for the pavlova, but it's like, no.
2: Well, there's like the Russell Crowes and all the others that are actually New Zealanders that we always... They just come to visit, we keep them.
0: Oh,
2: they're
0: look,
2: ours.
0: It used to be part of it. It used to be part of us. That'll do.
2: Well, that's it. We claim everybody to be our own. They're here long enough, they become ours.
0: Exactly. But Olivia Newton-John,
2: yes,
0: Australian.
2: Exactly.
0: John Farnham, Australian.
2: They just visited New Zealand.
0: Yeah, exactly. Anyway, so let's do it. Let's do our pav.
2: What
0: are we doing?
2: People are scared of a pavlova, making a pavlova. It's a hit and miss sort of thing that we make. Don't be scared of it is the first thing I always tell people. Just follow the rules. There's some certain tips you need to follow. Use a stainless steel or a glass bowl that always has to be dry. Don't allow any moisture to get into your bowl. Don't make it near a sink or anything like that. Always, and do not cook on a humid day if you're making a pavlova. They're some of the most important tips because there's moisture in the air. And one thing a pav doesn't like is moisture. So when you're doing your egg white, I do about 7 or 8 egg whites, large ones. When you're separating your egg, make sure you separate them into a separate bowl, each egg individually in case you've got anything in that egg. You don't want any of the yolk in there, no protein at all, because that will stop it from whisking nice and soft. It will just go to fluid. So there's all these little rules. But if you separate your egg white, you've made sure they're all done individually in each individual bowl, then pour it into the big bowl. Add caster sugar. Don't use normal sugar. If you don't have caster sugar, put it through either a mill or if you've got a food processor or a blender, put it through there, which will break it down. You don't want icing sugar because that's too fine. I always add a tablespoon of cornstarch and about 3/4 teaspoon of cream of tartar. If you haven't got cream of tartar, a little bit of white vinegar, about 2 teaspoons doesn't hurt either. And some people put in the zest of a grated lemon. If you do that, your lemon has to be dry, grated onto a paper towel first, and blot it. And there's really no need to put any vanilla or anything else like that into it because the caster sugar and the egg white will come up. It's not a huge flavour that you need. If you don't like that eggy flavour, you can put a teaspoon of vanilla into it, but you try it, like I said, you try and avoid as much liquid as you possibly can. Another problem that people have when they beat the egg white, they think that they've got to put it onto full and beat it really quickly and really bring up and get all the air into it. Well, only do it on a medium speed, because if you're doing it on a medium speed, it gives it time to mix through properly. It gives it time to add the sugar in small quantities at a time, and it allows it all to actually work. it avoids you from overbeating the egg white without the sugar dissolving. I mean, I used to always think you had to beat it on high, and it came up stiff and looked to me like it's what it's supposed to be, but when it cooked, it just was flat and it didn't have that aerating that you actually needed. So do it on a half, medium speed, and it'll probably take you about 15 to 20 minutes if you're doing it at that rate, and you're slowly pouring in your sugar as you do it. And once all the sugar is in there, you can go up a little bit higher, but don't go to full speed. You add your cornstarch and your crema tarta at the beginning of this journey. So that's actually the beating of the pavlova, Nick, which then you will put into a low oven, about 150 degrees Celsius. The way I try and get mine round and perfect, I'll use a springform pan. I don't actually cook it in the pan, but I use the base and put some parchment paper down, baking paper, and that way you've got the perfect shape that you actually want to use. Spoon it out, so you've got a little bit more around the outside than you do on the middle. Then you pop it into the oven in the middle and you cook it really quite slowly.
0: Well, how long?
2: Well, I cook it for about an hour to just over an hour, but then I'll turn the oven down just a little bit more so that it cooks and crisps around the outside, and then it will just finish off. Then I turn the oven off and I leave the oven closed, and I leave the pavlova in the oven so that it cools at a decent rate along with the oven. And that should see you, if you leave it overnight, in the morning you can decorate it if you're using it that day. If you're not using it that day, you can store it in an airtight container, or even before you use it, store it in an airtight container if you can. Avoid any moisture. Put it in a dry, cool place. Because, don't put it in the refrigerator, whatever you do, because we don't want it to become moist, because then it goes soggy and then you've got no hope. If you can, for example, if you're taking it to somebody's house, take it separately, whip up your cream and have all your fruit ready to go onto it, but set it up just an hour before you're about to serve it, because otherwise it will go soggy.
0: And that's beautiful.
2: That's one of the problems that people have, that they go soggy.
0: Sounds amazing. Can hardly wait to get in the kitchen and cook it myself, Ange Capoccia.
2: If you've got an afternoon to spare, because it is a slow process, but it's really worth it once you get it right. It's great.
0: Absolutely. Catch you next time, Edge.
2: Okay, no worries. See ya. Thanks. Bye.
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1: Got some pretty interesting stuff coming up for you. Hour two of this Saturday Breakfast show. The Wire, they've got an uncomfy topic, but one that we need to talk about, breast health. The Wire is going to share some things that you should know. Also, we've got the AMRAP Song of the Week. Friend of the show, Brendan McMahon, is going to tell us all about his latest track coming up not too far away.

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1: Hello, hello, good morning. Welcome to your Saturday Breakfast Show. Hi there, Julie Reynolds with you. Coming up, we're going to catch up with Darryl Braithwaite. Going to play some of his absolute classics as well. We've got an AMRAP song of the week. It is friend of the show, Brendan McMahon. He's back in the charts again. And The Wire, they've got a story which is a bit uncomfortable. It's a topic that we don't really like to talk about, breast health, but it is something we all should take notice of. The Wire is in a couple of songs' time, and they're going to share some things you really should know.

0: in my bullet.
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2: 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Increased breast density is one factor linked with an increased risk of breast cancer and can often mask the visibility of cancers on a mammogram. However, Breast Cancer Network Australia say thousands of women across Australia are denied vital information about their breast density because of a lack of national reporting standards and publicly funded density measurement screening services. Although Breast Screen Australia doesn't recommend recording breast density routinely, approximately 40% of women have dense breasts, with 10% of those having extremely dense breasts. One of those women is South Australian Karen Gray, who's been battling and overcoming breast cancer for the last year. She says knowing her breast density saved her life.
3: I was aware of the issues around breast density a decade ago because my sister had a breast cancer that was not detected on a mammogram. And that sent me off on a bit of a path looking at our family history and breast density and what that actually meant for our daughters, which put me in the spotlight. I was referred to a breast specialist clinic where I discovered that I had very dense breasts. I had the highest level of breast density. That meant I was having additional screening every year. In November of 2023, actually, I had a mammogram. The mammogram came back clear, but because I was having additional screening through MRI for me at that time, we actually discovered that what the mammogram hadn't shown is that I was hosting a 19 millimetre triple negative breast cancer in my left breast. Quite frankly, if I wasn't getting that additional screening, triple negative is a very aggressive, fast-growing cancer, my prognosis would be incredibly different.
2: Mrs. Gray says all women across the country should be informed about their breast density.
3: Every woman has the right to know about breast density. We know that just having dense breasts, because they're more glandular in nature, you have a higher risk of breast cancer. And we also know that mammogram is not sufficient. A dense breast looks white on a mammogram, and a tumour also looks white on a mammogram, so that you can't actually see or discern the tumour, and that's why additional screening is so important.
2: Breast Cancer Network Australia is calling for a unified national approach to reporting breast density. Director of Policy, Advocacy and Support Services at BCNA, Vicky Durston, says national standardised reporting of breast density would be a vital move to empowering women's health.
4: What we understand is dense breast refers to the way breast tissue looks on a mammogram, and currently in Australia we don't have standardised reporting across the country. And what we know is that the higher the breast density, the higher the risk of someone having a breast cancer which is not detected. So it's really important that we're able to pick it up early, and it's important for women to understand what their classification is for breast density so they're empowered to have that information and understand what their risk is.
2: Mrs. Durston says the current inconsistency of breast density reporting is problematic in Australia.
4: We know internationally and now nationally that there is enough evidence and certainly statements from different groups around the world calling for the standardised approach to breast density reporting, because we know that approximately 10% of women with really high dense breasts will be at risk of breast cancers not being detected through current breast screening programs. Breast Screen Australia at the moment around the country has different standards for reporting breast density. In WA, they've been reporting breast density for many years now. South Australia just started last year. Victoria's just started commencing, but we don't have a standardised approach. And so that can be confusing for women when they're not clear around what this information, is it available for them in their particular state, and then what they do with that information. If we don't have that standardised approach, then it's confusing for consumers. Often people are not aware or understanding what their risk is, and women have the right to know. They need to know what's important for their breast health so that they can then make informed decisions. We're calling for that standardisation of breast density reporting, and then ensure that their risk is assessed and a personalised screening strategy can then be designed.
2: What have been some of the reasons for not having a nationally unified or consistent approach to breast density reporting and management?
4: Well, our breast screening program is a fantastic program. It was set up in 1991. However, with the evolution of what we understand through research and through more advancements, we understand now that breast density is important in being able to determine someone's risk. And so with the evolution of this research, we now need to ensure that our program evolves to support that.
2: Would you be able to offer any insight into a rough idea of how many cancers might be missed on mammograms for women with high breast density, despite receiving an all-clear result from screening?
4: So what we know is that consumers often tell us that they've been going to breast screen for a number of years and they've been told that they've had an all-clear mammogram. Some women have come to us and let us know that they've actually then had a breast cancer picked up through supplementary screening because they've gone to their GP and they're not certain about something that's unusual for them.
2: According to Australian guidelines, as I understand it, women should start getting regular mammograms as part of the Breast Screen Australia program between the ages of 50 and 74. But what about women under 50 who have no symptoms or family history or knowledge of their breast density? What's the general consensus?
4: Breast Screen Australia offers screening from the age of 40, although the formal invitation starts from the age of 50. What we're calling for is currently Breast Screen Australia are undertaking a review of their program and also the breast density statement. What we want to see also is the investment into education and support for general practitioners, because often we hear from women that young women can often be not prioritised. So we know that there's non-modifiable risk factors and modifiable risk factors for young women. So we want to ensure that young women who are at risk are having those conversations with their GPs, but likewise, GPs are actually supporting women through the education.
2: I'm aware that alternative screening pathways like ultrasound or MRI are suggested, particularly in other parts of the world, for women with high breast density. How accessible and affordable are these alternatives for women in Australia with higher cancer risk due to breast density?
4: Well, we understand that there are disparities currently. So those women that are at higher risk that require supplementary screening, whether it's ultrasound or whether it's MRI, currently those screening modalities are not reimbursed. So not only are we calling for the reporting of breast density, but also understanding how our screening programs can evolve to ensure those women at high risk have the opportunity to be able to access supplementary screening and to reduce those disparities, because we don't want to see a two-tiered system.
2: Mrs. Gray says self-advocacy is an important step, but agrees more is needed to empower women's health.
0: What's really important is to be an active partner in your health, to be informed, to take action, to ask questions. And I know that that's easier or comes more naturally for some women than others. There's a lot of women that are going to need support to even know what questions to ask. You know, that's all around health literacy. So we need to be doing education with women about how important it is, this breast density, and then, of course, how important it is to act on the information. And again, I can't say enough. It saved my life. Knowing my breast density and getting additional screening has saved my life.
2: And I guess reflecting on that and your journey, and you said that it saved your life, you can't get more powerful than that. How do you feel that so many women across the country actually have an absence of this knowledge? They're not empowered with knowledge of their own breast density. How does that make you feel?
0: It makes me feel somewhere between infuriated and frustrated, because don't we care about women? Don't we have a right to be informed about health risks? Isn't this actually all about preventative health here and allowing people and empowering people to make decisions to help them look after their own health, to help them get additional screening? Isn't that what our society actually runs on? Preventative health? And how can you be proactive in your health if you don't have the information?
2: Breast Cancer Network Australia say they're committed to making breast density a standard practice.
4: We certainly want to see the outcomes of a project that we were involved with called the Roadmap to Optimising Screening. There were clear recommendations for further research, education and awareness. We want to see the implementation of those recommendations, and we want to see the pace in which we can keep up with the changes that we're seeing around the world. And so we're calling on the recommendations from the Breast Screen Review and an updated version of the breast density statement, and also calling for standardised reporting to help inform women of their status.
2: While Mrs. Gray agrees national changes are needed, her main message is clear.
0: Do we want to detect breast cancer before it spreads? Mm-hmm. If that's the case, then we're going to need to be finding ways of assisting women to get the screening that they need. For some of us, we'll be in a fortunate position where we're going to be able to fund our own screening. But for other women in our community, they're going to need some support around that. And I think we've got a responsibility. Know your breast density, girls. If you've got very dense breasts, take action to get additional screening. It could save your life.
2: South Australian resident Karen Gray ending that story.
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2: It's time for our AMRAP Song of the Week, and this week it's always great to welcome back friend of the show, Brendan McMahon. His brand new single is called Living Our Dream, and if you've ever had a first car that meant the world to you, I think this one's going to strike a chord. First of all, Brendan, lovely to catch up with you.
3: Oh, great to be on. And I'm not sure it was my first car, I'm sorry. I think it was my second car.
2: Second car, there you go. But before we get to the new single, what's been happening in your world since we last spoke?
3: Oh, look, more non-music than modern music, actually.
2: Really?
3: Yeah, I've just come back from overseas. We went on a holiday and went to Cyprus and Lisbon, Cyprus and Portugal and Malta and Turkey.
2: Nice.
3: That was great. And as I do, I always take the guitar with me and I always find somewhere to play, and I reckon I played one of the best venues I'll ever play in my life while I was in Portugal. It was incredible. We went up for a night, and a friend who was traveling with us, a couple of friends, he'd done some research and he said, there's this cool bar I've read about that Madonna frequents, because she has a place in Portugal, or had a place in Portugal near Lisbon. It's called the Tezo Bar. And I said, well, let's go there. And we got there, and I mistakenly thought it was a open mic night, you know, so I thought, I'll just go there and I'll play a couple of songs. Anyway, it wasn't. So I got there, and we were the first ones in the room. The room held 20 people, and I had a dinky little seat at the end and a piano next to it, and that was the stage. I said, as soon as I walked in, I said, oh, do you mind if I play a couple of songs here tonight? And the guy behind the bar looked at me a bit strange, because it's not an open mic. Anyway, he said, there's four artists on. After those four artists have been on, maybe you can get up and play. I suddenly realised when the first artist got up, this is not an open mic. She was brilliant. She did a piano piece to start with, then she jumped into this operatic-style song that she'd written, and I thought, wow, that's really good. Then the next guy come on playing piano accordion, and it looked like he had about 18 fingers on his hand.
2: Yeah.
3: The third guy come on, a young guy called Victor, who was one of the hosts, and he was brilliant, played a couple of acoustic songs. And then the fourth guy got up, he played piano, and he was one of the most theatrical, passionate, animated performers I've ever seen in my life. And then they said, oh, do you want to get up and play a song? And in me, I was thinking, no, I don't want to sit here and watch you guys, because you are so, so good. Anyway, I got up and played a song, and that went really well. And then they invited me up to play again later, so they must have thought I was okay.
2: Yeah.
3: But the incredible thing about this venue was it was about 20 people. That's about all it fit. It needed a good hose out. I didn't care, you know. Yeah. It was just one of those really quirky venues. And you're not allowed to clap or cheer for the artists. And the story behind that was there used to be an opera singer that would come and sing at the venue. And she wasn't very good. So nobody would clap or cheer for her.
2: Oh.
3: But I made a rule in the venue that you're not allowed to clap or cheer if you appreciate an artist. At the end of their song, you just rub your hands together like that. Weirdest thing. So there we are. We're listening to these artists. At the end, we're just rubbing our hands frantically together, hoping it'll make some noise. Apparently, she lived upstairs, and they didn't want to upset her by her hearing clapping and cheering from downstairs when she wasn't there. Insane venue. That was a gig I did recently that I thought was just one of those things that just come out of the blue and I'll just never forget it. So,
2: how'd you introduce yourself? G'day. Oh, Brendan, no, I'm from Australia.
3: You're not allowed to talk or nothing. You just get up and you play a song. That's it. It was just so different. The crowd, you could have heard a pin drop in the audience. Nobody talked, nobody muttered. The only thing that happened while I was playing my song is it's a new song that I haven't released yet. And partway through the song, I stopped singing. I stopped playing guitar and I just clicked my fingers in time with the song. And the whole crowd, it sort of threw me because I thought they've got to be quiet. Then all of a sudden, the whole crowd's clicking their fingers with me. And I'm going, oh, I didn't expect that. So, yeah, it's so different, so different. So if anybody ever goes to Lisbon, in Portugal, there's a little bar out of the way called the Tezo Bar. You got to go there. Insanely good.
2: What an experience.
3: Oh, it was incredible. We've travelled a fair bit, and I think that's one of the best nights, if not the best music night I've ever experienced overseas.
2: Now, Brenda, let's get to the great new song, Living Our Dream. Sounds like you were living our dream over there overseas. What's the story? What's the premise behind the song?
3: Oh, well, it's exactly what the song says. You know, I was driving down a street in Tanunda, you know, Tanunda. I saw it in the car yard and I just had to have it. So I walked over and had a look and, oh, I don't know, within a couple of days it was mine. I think I traded in the HG on the Monaro, and it was just a beautiful car. As soon as I saw it, I thought, how can someone possibly dream up that picture and put it on the road? It was just perfect in my eyes.
2: Describe that car.
3: Well, it was red, you know, and red goes fast, obviously.
2: Obviously.
3: And with black stripes, GTS. And it was four on the floor, bucket seats. It had a great stereo in it. It had fins on the side. I think it's the best Monaro Holden ever made when it comes to the look, because the fins were just quite long and thin. Afterwards, they brought out the next model and they were sort of squarish and they didn't look as cool. Just looked like a shark. That's what it looked like to me, you know, the fins on the side of a shark.
2: Yeah.
3: And, V8, of course, went like the clappers. It was just a dream car. And actually, I was in Batemans Bay just recently and I was sitting in a coffee shop and I saw the exact same car drive down the street. I said to my wife, I got to go, because that car went down there. I know that's a dead end down there, so it's going to be coming back. So I got to go and look at that car. So I wandered down there and it had parked. I don't know where the owner was, but it had parked. So I just stood there gazing at the car.
2: Waiting for it to come back.
3: Memories.
2: Brendan McMahon, you had a Monaro.
3: I know.
2: Do you look back now and go, look at me, I had a Monaro.
3: Oh, yeah. And when they were real, when they were pumped. Yeah. I'm not dismissing the newer Monaros are great, but they were cool cars. They were a muscle car, true muscle car. So it was good times. I wish I'd never sold it, but you know, at the time it was a petrol guzzler and times were lean. So I think I ended up selling it for Tirana, 4-speed Tirana or something. The most geeky Tirana you could ever buy. Sunbird. The only reason I wrote that song is I was doing a songwriter session in Tamworth at the Services Club with Jason Voorhoof. Have you spoken to Jason Voorhoof?
2: I know Jason, the bass player.
3: Yeah. Well, he plays bass and does backing vocals on all my albums, basically. And we were doing a writer's round together and I was playing a song called Backroads. And when I was introducing Backroads, the song is about me driving home from trade school, and it was in that car, and it's a memory of driving home in that car from trade school. So I sort of described the car a little bit before I play the song. And after the gig, Jason came up to me and said, you know, I love that song you played, Backroads, but he says, I really wanted to hear more about the car. And I sat on that for 6 or 12 months, and then I thought, I'm going to see what comes if I try and write a song that really does encompass that car and the freedom of life back then in late teens where nothing mattered and you was free as a bird and all that sort of stuff. So that's where the concept of the song came from.
2: And when you're a country singer, you've got to sing about your car. It wasn't a ute, but it was definitely a car.
3: Yeah, no, I never owned a ute.
2: What's next on the horizon, Brendan? We've got an album coming out?
3: Yeah, we're just tidying up the last few songs. I've got 15 or 16 songs that I've recorded. Most of them are complete. Just tidying up the last few and then I'll choose what songs go on the album. So, yeah, that'll be out probably in a couple of months' time. I'm heading overseas. I'm a sucker for going to Nashville and Memphis. So I'm going to Nashville and Memphis in about 4 weeks. And I've actually booked some studio time in Sun Studios to record a couple of songs. That's going to be really cool.
2: Now, for those who don't know, can you explain a little bit about Sun Studios and why my face just went, what, when you said the name?
3: Well, how iconic. In the early days, Elvis started in Sun Studios. That's where he got discovered. His first 5 songs were recorded there. Johnny Cash has recorded in Sun Studios. U2 have recorded in Sun Studios when they were doing their Rattle and Hum stuff. So there's been an enormous amount of iconic musicians record there. And I've been to Sun Studios before just for a visit. The last time I was there, which was probably 3 years ago, I asked them whether it was still an operating studio. And they said, yeah, it is. And they say, it's a museum during the day. So 9 till 5 or 5:30 or something, it's a museum. So you book a ticket and you go and you get a tour around of it. around it. But then 5:30, they shut it and they open it up to recording. So, when I come back, I am going to record here. You know, the ghosts in that room will be insane. You think of Johnny Cash standing behind you, or Elvis, or Jerry Lee Lewis, or, you know, just

0: Well, that's really exciting, Brendan. And you're that guy that will go for it and have an experience in life and then come back, write a song about it, and tell us all about it. And I think that's why everyone loves having a listen to a Brendan McMahon song. I'm going to get you to introduce your song, which is the AMRAP Song of the Week, Brendan.
1: Hey, this is Brendan McMahon. I've got a new song out. It's called Living Our Dream. Here it is.

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And if you miss him just like I do, well, have no fear. I've resurrected One From The Vault, an interview that is, of course, with the one and only Daryl Braithwaite. It's coming up right after this.

I thought I'd catch up with Daryl Braithwaite with nothing to talk about except how you're going. He is unreal. I love Daryl Braithwaite. I love Sherbet, and he's a funny guy. So stick around. He's on after this one. Here's a classic Sherbet track. Got some more Sherbet on the way, a bit of solo Daryl Braithwaite, and some Aussie contemporaries not too far away.

0: welcome to the show. One of the all-time bestest singers that Australia's ever produced ever. And I'm not exaggerating when I say that. When I tell you who it is, you're going to go, oh, yeah, totally. Please welcome Darryl Braithwaite.
1: Okay. Thank you for that.
0: That's all right. Oh, you heard me. Oh, how embarrassing. Yeah. I thought we could have a chat about a gig that you did in Adelaide ages ago at Chasers.
1: Yeah.
0: It was a real good one. I had to work that night, but everyone tells me it was one of the most amazing concerts they'd ever been to.
1: I know, which was quite unusual because we've never, as your listeners may or may not be aware, it's Greyhound track. And we had never, I can't remember ever having played at that sort of place before, gallivanting all around Australia. But it was really, really good. It was just, the people were fantastic. The people that ran it were fantastic. And then the audience, you know, and I mean, maybe we were really good as well.
0: I think you might have been. I've heard reports that, oh, you sucked in, you missed it. Darryl Braithwaite was fantastic. Oh, how come you didn't go? You missed the best show I've ever seen. Oh, stop it. I said, well, shut up. I'm ringing him to say hello. So there.
1: Yeah. Hello. But no, it was. It was lovely. It went really well. We all had a good time. Not that I eat, but the boys assured me that the food was really good as well.
0: So you don't eat at all, Darryl Braithwaite?
1: Oh, I know. Otherwise, I'd be waifish and... No, just before a gig, I don't.
0: Oh, it's too hard, isn't it?
1: 5 o'clock or... Yeah, because it's... I just can't do it. But they assured me that the food was fantastic. So all of... You got to tick all the boxes, if that's what it's called.
0: Beautiful. Come on back.
1: Okay.
0: And talking about some of the gigs that you've done in South Australia, the Sounds by the River, that was another awesome one. I think a standout was when you did it with James Rain.
1: He's from that Australian crawl band, isn't he?
0: He is.
1: Or he was, yes, that's right.
0: And sometimes he does James Rain solo.
1: Yes.
0: And sometimes he does James Rain plays Australian crawl, which... To digress just a little bit to talk about somebody else, I saw him do that here in Adelaide.
1: And it was good, wasn't it?
0: I have not stopped singing Daughters of the Northern Coast. I even told that to him.
1: Yeah.
0: I just can't, because they're the songs that you go, I loved them. And, you know, you might revisit them on YouTube or whatever it is that you've got. But to actually see James Rain get out there, sing them, and do a bit of lead guitar work, if you don't mind, it was pretty spectacular.
1: Yeah, no, he's pretty good at the guitaring.
0: The guitaring, yeah.
1: And he's got a very good sense of humour. I don't know if he would have shown it off that night that you saw him, but when I saw him, the crawl thing, he was very funny. Very funny here in Melbourne. It's just the way he does it. It's sort of, because I know it. I mean, we've sung together and all that, but I can hear what he's saying, you know. And whether it's tongue in cheek or whatever it is, it's just, it's interesting.
0: And that must make touring really good fun for you as well, because you're Darryl Braithwaite and.
1: Yeah.
0: Did you know that? You're Darryl Braithwaite, so you get to do your shows and you come and do them and all the rest of it. But it must be real fun to hang out with your contemporaries and your peers.
1: Probably the nerves and all that sort of thing maybe don't exist that much anymore because we've been doing it for quite a long time. But there's no denying that I think you want to go out there and give the best you can and make the, you know, and enable the people to sort of go, wow, I'm having a good time as well. You know, that whole thing. It's a thing you can't sit back on, I guess, and just sort of mosey through it. So you have to put in, you know, which is good because it's just what it requires.
0: Well, we say we would like a slice of Darryl Braithwaite. You give us a slice of Darryl Braithwaite. We go, we love that. Can we have some more? You go, well, seeing as you are so nicely, sure you can.
1: Oh, may as well, yeah.
0: And then at the end of the day, you go, oh, it's finished. Is that how you feel when you come off stage? Oh, it's finished.
1: It does, but you feel elated sort of thing. I mean, even like at the Chasers gig that we were talking about, it's you finish, like, say, with the horses, and it's like, God, how good was that? It's, you know, that whole thing within ourselves as a band and individuals, and then the people obviously reciprocate the same way, you know, that they had a good time. And so it's just, I think, it's very fortunate. I feel fortunate doing what I do, considering I've done it for, whatever, 45 years. Yeah.
0: And I think we were very fortunate that my generation watched all of you fellas. We were spoilt for choice we did have so many Australian acts that we loved, and it just shoots you back to a time where things were fantastic. You had boyfriends with panel vans and you were going down the coast, and we were very lucky to have you guys as part of our, I suppose, soundtrack to our life. So thanks.
1: Oh, well, thank you. Thank you. No, it's nice. Well, I mean, that's who would have thought that you would have, not you, but from my point of view, it's back 45 or maybe when I was a teenager, young teenager, that I'd have people paying you compliments. Thank you.
0: At the beginning, did you think, oh, well, let's get into a band because, you know, girls like singers?
1: Yeah.
0: Was that kind of it?
1: No, not at all. I clashed, I think, with some of the other singers or people in bands. Not all of them, but my main thing for going into a band or playing in bands was that it's just that you played music, you know, and I could sing and my brother could sing. I've got a twin brother, Glenn. So it just seemed to make sense, and singing was easy, all that sort of thing, and you had so much fun. It was purely for the music, and the fun that you had with, in this case, like Sherbet, all the fun that we had in that, it was, and then we had success, you know, which is that adds a whole new, you know, height to it as well.
0: Well, because when Sherbet started, you were very, for young fellas, doing quite adult contemporary music. It was pop-ish, but it wasn't strictly pop, was it?
1: No.
0: Life is for living.
1: There was all that, but even prior to that, we were more, we had our own songs, which were a little bit left of field. This is going back 71, 72, around there, 73. And so we used to play with bands like, well, the Adelaide band, Fraternity, with Bon Scott from AC/DC, and we used to play at a club in Sydney called Jonathan's, and we used to alternate at night. We were there for four nights a week, all of us. And so we it's there, I think, that we started to play a bit more pop, so to speak. But otherwise, we were just like, you know, any other band at that stage, I think, and we're trying to write our own songs and all that. And then we just went off in the direction that we ended up going, which was probably popish.
0: Which worked.
1: Well,
0: The pop music stands the test of time. It's not disposable by any stretch of the imagination at all, is it?
1: No, I mean, some can be, but I mean, you can look back on at least, you know, maybe a handful of songs and go, they are really, they're written really well and performed, all that sort of stuff really well. And feel proud of them.
0: Was your first album out about 72? I reckon my brother had it and he repeatedly played You've Got the Gun.
1: Oh, yeah. No, that would have been...
0: Was that on your first album? I'll have a look at that.
1: Okay. But yeah,
0: I'll Google that. I reckon it might be.
1: I'm looking through the Sherbet collection as we speak. No, I don't know. I mean, the first album was Time Change, The Natural Progression.
0: Yes, it was on that.
1: Which would have had
0: Gun. Yes, it did.
1: I think the first single was Can You Feel It, Baby, which was that... Can you feel it, baby?
0: Ooh,
1: that one.
0: They really got you to show off the vocal styles, didn't they?
1: No, it was falsetto too, which was, that's a thing even to this day, like last year or was it last year? I think Day on the Green, I sang with Jimmy Barnes and he said to me afterwards with a couple of expletives thrown, he goes, oh, they better have the falsetto. I said, yeah, okay. It's not like, where did you get the falsetto? I thought, oh, okay. Don't know.
0: It's just me. It's how I was born. Because he sings with the wrong vocal cords. He uses a different set of vocal cords to sing, which is why he can scream his head off and still talk.
1: I think so.
0: Something like that.
1: I don't know how he can do it, but I hear him warming up sometimes and it's terrifying.
0: Is it terrifying or is it the funniest thing you've ever heard when you sing?
1: No, just being a singer, you just think, oh, God, that must hurt, like what he does, but he sings really well, let me tell you. God.
0: Oh, indeed he does.
1: Had something wrong with him.
0: Probably from jumping around and leaping on different things all the time.
1: Probably,
0: in the 80s. Because he's Jimmy Barnes and he's kind of, you know, very precious, as you all are. let's hope. And I don't mean precious as in a person, but precious for us. Please don't hurt our Barnesy.
1: No, that's good. For a minute there, I did take the precious as being that we are precious.
0: No. You're fine.
1: I understand what you mean.
0: Never dreamed to suggest that Darryl Braithwaite's a bit precious. He's a bit precious. Anyway, Princess, thanks so much. Look, I'm going to play a couple of Daryl Braithwaite songs.
1: Oh, okay, good.
0: I think I might play One Summer.
1: Okay, good.
0: Because we've spoken about that before, and that's a special song about yourself and a friend growing up, isn't it?
1: Exactly, yeah, David.
0: David, so and yep. You lost David early.
1: Yeah, when he was only young, yep.
0: So I'm going to play those songs because I like you.
1: Oh, well, thank you very much.
0: Beautiful. Thank you so much for your time.
1: My pleasure. Okay.

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1: Next hour on Saturday Brekkie, we've got Murph in with a top five countdown. One of our newest segments from Vinyl Vibes, Jack Hodgins. And he's going to be catching up with one of the drummers from the Bee Gees. And The Wire talks asteroids. Are they going to hit Earth, or hopefully, cross fingers, they're going to miss us completely.

0: 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It's 7 a.m. here at 94.7 The Pulse. I'm Bob Pullen and welcome to Saturday, the 19th of September.
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0: Weather forecast for Geelong and the Surf Coast for this Saturday morning, and a great weekend ahead of us, so enjoy the beautiful weather. Today will be sunny with a top of 24. Tomorrow, even warmer. Mostly sunny during the day. There is only a slight chance of a shower in the evening, and a top temperature for tomorrow of 27. But then Monday, it cools down. Cloudy with a slight chance of a shower in the morning on Monday and a top temperature of 15. For Tuesday, it'll be sunny but only 16 degrees. Mostly sunny on Wednesday, 22. Thursday, mostly sunny, only a slight chance of a shower and 25. And Friday, much the same. Partly cloudy, a slight chance of a shower and a top of 25. Currently in downtown Geelong, it is 14 degrees here at 94.7 The Pulse. Welcome to this week's edition of Polished Brass. And last weekend was the British Brass Band Championships, and the winner was Foden's band, so congratulations to them on becoming the British champions for 2026. In second place was brass band Willibrück from Germany. Third place went to Brighaus and Rastrick Brass Band. And fourth place to Sydney Brass. Yes, the band from Australia gained fourth place ahead of many of the other top bands in the United Kingdom, so a great result for Sydney Brass being placed fourth in the British Open Championships last weekend. They came in ahead of bands like the Corey Band, Black Dyke, Grimethorpe, Tredegar Town Band and many of the other great bands from the United Kingdom. So well done, Sydney Brass. But to honour the new British champion for 2026, Foden's band, we're going to start off this morning with a good bright tune from Foden's, featuring Mark Wilkinson, the solo cornetist. And this is their version of Tico, Tico.

Well, getting us off to a great start, that was the newly crowned British Open Championship band, Foden's, with their interpretation of Tico Tico, and the soloist was Mark Williamson. So congratulations to Foden's on being crowned the new British Open Brass Band champions. We're going to listen now to the Black Dyke Band, and the tune is entitled Prismatic Light.

We heard then from the Black Dyke Band and the tune Prismatic Light. Well, this next tune is a very well-known tune, I guess a tune that we would associate with Fred Astaire. But instead, we're going to hear from the Berlin Brass Quintet, and they are putting on the Ritz.

That was the Berlin Brass Quintet and a very well-known tune, Putting on the Ritz. 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Now, our next tune is a rather special one. It's not a particular brass band, but we have 30 trumpet players who have come together and they created this album as a means of raising money for cancer. And it's simply entitled Cancer Blows. That's the name of the album. We don't know who the musicians are, except that there are 30 of them. And the tune that they're going to present, specially written for cancer patients, and it's entitled Song of Hope.

0: That was a track from an album entitled simply Cancer Blows, and it was recorded in Dallas, Texas, in aid of cancer. And the tune we heard was called Song of Hope. 30 brass musicians coming together to play that particular tune. 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It's great to have your company. 15 degrees at the moment, on its way to a top of a very pleasant 24 today. So enjoy the Saturday, and tomorrow's going to be another cracker also.
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That was the United States Military Academy Band from West Point, and from an album entitled... The album was entitled Under the Stars, and that was Joyce's 71st New York Regiment March. Time now for our sacred spot, and this morning it's provided by the brass band Excelsior, accompanied by Martin Zonneberg at the pipe organ, and the hymn is Thine Be the Glory.

Our sacred spot this morning, presented by brass band Excelsior, accompanied by Martin Zonneberg at the pipe organ, and the hymn Thine Be the Glory. We're going to listen now to the Black Dyke Band, and they're going to present a frolic for trombones.

That was the Black Dyke Band and a frolic for trombones. A live recording. They were playing somewhere in a park in the UK, and you could have heard the sound of people speaking in the background as that was playing. We go across to the United States once again to listen to the United States Marine Band, and the name of this tune, The Southerner.

0: That was the United States Marine Band, and the tune was The Southerner. 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Yes, I don't envy Rob Cameron's task in having to control Curly, Larry and Mo during hashtag giddy up. And you might even find that they'll tell you something about what's happening in local football. It's all happening after here on 94.7 The Pulse.
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Well, we heard then from the United States Marine Band, and that tune was actually composed by Ludwig van Beethoven. It was entitled The Yorkshire March, and it comes from an album entitled Not Sousa. And all the tracks on the album are marches, but none by the famous John Philip Sousa. It rather tickled my sense of humour when I saw that album, Not Sousa. We're going to stay in the United States. Our next track comes from the United States Navy Band, and this march is entitled March Grandioso.

We heard then from the United States Navy Band and the tune March Grandioso. Well, we're coming back to the United Kingdom, and we're going to listen to the Williams Fairy Band this time, and a very popular tune made famous by the village people, YMCA.

It was the Williams Fairy Band and the well-known tune YMCA, which, of course, was a big hit for the village people. We're going to listen to the Grimethorpe Colliery Band once again, and this is another familiar tune and an ideal tune, although we won't be quite going into hashtag giddy up after this tune, but as a prelude, this is the theme from Rocky.

That was the Grimethorpe Colliery Band and the theme from Rocky. This is Polished Brass on 94.7 The Pulse, and we continue with the Band of His Majesty's Royal Marines and the Cavalry of the Steppes.

It was the band of His Majesty's Royal Marines and Cavalry of the Steppes. Well, that about brings us to another conclusion of Polished Brass for this Saturday morning. I'll return again next Saturday at 7 a.m. for next week's edition. I'll be here on Wednesday at 12 midday with Terry for Wednesday Lunchbox. Stand by now for an hour of madness and mayhem as the boys from hashtag GiddyUp prepare for their program. And I'm a bit worried about them, though. I think there's a bit political things happening by some of the outfits that are being worn. But from me, bye-bye for now.

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5: Good morning, everybody. Thank you to Bobby Pullen for rousing us up with a bit of Rocky before the boys go at each other. Throat in a moment on hashtag GiddyUp. But before that, the weather. What a spectacular day today for the Pulse Cup. Out at Limeburners Road, Pulse Parrots versus the Mudlark Musos. Everybody's geared up, trained to within an inch of their life. That will kick off about noonish today. We'll be on air live from 1 till 3 o'clock. Come out and say good day to all the Pulse talent, if you like, I suppose we'd call it that. Darby Travis is going to be out there. Might even get Neil Butler out there for a bit of a look around. 24 degrees today, spectacular. 27 tomorrow, windy though, unfortunately. Maybe a shower of rain late in the day. A cool 15 on Monday and then sun all week. 16, 22, 25, 25. There is a fair dinkum beautiful spring weather coming our way.

0: Giddy up. Good morning, listeners. Hashtag giddy up 94.7. The Pulse. What a day to be up and about.
1: Oh, beautiful every weather. Every day is a good day to be up
0: Ballarine
1: and about.
0: Grand Friday. Final. Collingwood District Grand Final.
1: Oh.
2: GFL Preliminary Final.
0: Jeez, yeah. Thanks, Andy, for jumping in there, mate, and ruining my spiel.
1: Eastern Park Bowls Club Eastern up at the Victoria Bowls Club bowling in Ballarat today.
0: The Pulse Cup. He's gone, Rob's gone, there's talent there. He's named Darby Travers. What fantastic. Then he throws Neil Butler in. I thought, my God, are they sure?
1: Neil will be in the fetal position, worrying about the Brisbane Bears.
0: Wait till two blokes chatting to him up on Facebook, and you'll see Neil with his AI-generated photo with 30 people around him signing autographs. Huh? Good morning, Mitch. How are you, mate?
1: I'm well, thanks. Spider, it's a beautiful day to be alive. Well, I suppose every day's a beautiful day to be alive.
2: Andy's a bit flat, but I just realised St Albans aren't playing today.
1: Oh, God.
0: He's got nothing to talk about.
1: No, he's got plenty to talk about. In Andy's mind, a brouhaha about the umpire. A brouhaha.
0: Talk about Pulse royalty. Just walked in the door there, and AJ Brady. The man from the Music Cube just walked in.
2: He's here.
0: He's in. He just walked in the door.
1: I'll tell you what is getting bigger. Those pictures on Neil's chest. I don't know what's going on there.
0: You know what it reminds me of when you go to the strip club and they've got their breasts covered in two big circles. Have a look at it. Ugliest nipples ever. And good morning, Andy. How are you, mate?
3: I'm fantastic. And I just have to say that I am anything but flat.
0: You are anything but flat?
3: I am pumped. This is my last show for the year,
0: Andy, is proof the earth is round. You are certainly not flat.
3: I can't come in next week, Mark, so I am pumped for a big day. I'm going to
0: where are you going next week, Andy? You can't come in.
3: Oh, I've got to be interstate.
0: Are there?
3: Yes.
0: You're going to Tasmania.
3: Well, you know, given I think that there won't be much of a queue at the grand final next week if Fremantle play Brisbane, I probably should be here because it'll be easy to get a drink next week at the MCG. But no, this is my last show for the year. But I tell you what, I'm pumped today, Mark, because
0: when you're pumped in.
3: I am going to watch the Colican District League grand final.
0: You are?
3: Yes.
0: You are.
3: I'm going to have a little sojourn down the
2: Special
3: highway.
2: Comments?
0: Oh, God, no, we're not letting me anywhere near the commentary box, that's certainty.
3: I just want to take it all in, Rob. I just want to go out to Colac and I just want to take in local football.
1: Go to Colac, get a free lunch. Yeah, unfortunately, I can't go, Robert, so he can't get a free ride down there. I don't know who's going to take him. Is he going with you, Spider?
0: No, he's not. I'm staying the night up
3: there. Is
0: it? We got a dinner at the Colac RSL after...
1: you didn't get an invite to that, Andy?
3: No, look, you can wear out your welcome sometimes, John.
0: again, 13 years ago.
3: Yeah, you can wear out your welcome. But, look, there is a free lunch involved. That's true.
0: Now we're talking fantastic things, Andy. How good was the Falcons' best and fairest this week?
1: Oh yes.
0: Some little star by the name of Riley McClure. Bottom age Falcon came third in the Falcons' best and fairest. Yeah. His very proud grandfather might be sitting behind the panel today.
3: Does anyone here know anything about anyone related to this guy?
2: Keeping a lid on it.
1: That's all you can do.
0: The season's open, mate, so you can let the lid off now if you like.
2: Keeping the lid on it.
0: What a fantastic effort by young Riley, mate.
3: Is he any good, Robert?
2: He does all right.
0: He's an handy cricketer too.
2: I'm not suggesting for any minute that he's as good as, but he's a clone of Corey Enright.
3: Okay.
0: Oh, yeah. Right. And he got 180 in a prelim final for City last year too.
1: Hey, listen, it's a footy show. Well, he obviously got it off his grandfather.
2: Lawn Bowls comes up a bit.
1: That's right.
0: Jeff McClure was a very good footballer.
1: Jeff.
3: John, we're on the edge of the cricket season. Yeah. We can have a little bit of cricket.
1: Yeah, that's okay.
0: No, I'll just throw it into the
1: end.
0: So, Rob, very, very proud, mate.
1: Yeah.
0: That's great effort for a bottom age boy to finish in the best. He's got shoulders, Eddie.
1: Good luck to him. Let's follow him along and let's hope he exceeds all his expectations.
3: John, I want to ask you, what was your highlight of the last week since this show last week at 8 a.m. last week?
1: My highlight was only having breakfast with you once for the week.
3: What day was that?
1: I can't remember.
3: I don't think we've had breakfast this week.
1: Oh, God, that's even better.
3: I'm thinner.
0: Obviously, Mitch, you didn't have breakfast this week. So if I went for my phone, I reckon it'd be 18 phone calls from Andy in the last week. Yeah, so that certainly wasn't my highlight.
1: Well, Melissa let him out of the cupboard. He gets locked up every night. She let him out of the cupboard.
2: Can I just backtrack a minute? I know he's royalty around Geelong, but how on earth did you get an invitation to a Colac luncheon. I said, hey, Mark, I want to come to the Colacan District Grand Final luncheon. Can you arrange this? And Mark
0: being... Come on too, Rob.
2: I don't know if you know this,
1: Robert. Because there's a spare ticket.
2: Cup, mate.
0: Oh, spare ticket. Cup.
2: I don't know if you know this, Robert, but west of Winchelsea, Mark's a bit of a mover and shaker in football.
1: Yeah.
2: Yep.
1: Yeah.
0: I think you're full of crap, but anyway.
1: It'll be Andy's first game for the year. Oh, no, he did.
2: In the Colac Cup, yeah.
1: He went to St Albans the other week, and I can tell you a story about Andy at St Albans the other week.
0: Well, please.
1: We had a lovely luncheon. It was lovely. We had a lovely luncheon. You were there, Robert. But the half-time spread come out. Half-time spread.
2: I've forgotten about this.
1: The half-time spread come out. So Andy saunters over. I got there about up our spot. But anyway, Andy had prime spot at the halftime spread, and a big bowl of calamari came out. And bearing
2: crumb
1: in mind,
2: calamari.
1: Crumb calamari and tartare sauce, a big bowl
2: of
1: tartare.
2: And it was a bucket, wasn't it?
1: Yeah, it was a bucket of sauce.
2: It was huge. It was actually massive.
1: And one person stood by the calamari, and every time he pulled a calamari out, he dipped, I reckon, a tablespoon of tartare sauce on and ate one, and no one was game to come near him because they thought they were going to get picked up and dipped in the tartare sauce and eaten. And he ate the whole lot.
2: There's only one thing that surprised me about that story, that he was standing. I thought they would have just brought it to him in the seated position still from the lunch.
0: Just one wafer?
1: Yeah, bearing in mind we had calamari as an entree at the luncheon and a roast luncheon, and then Andy was still, who's losing weight, he's gone from 186 to 175 kilos.
2: 170, so
1: he's doing, John. 170, so he's doing a good job.
2: And dropping like a stone.
1: But he inhaled, I reckon, 5 calamaris.
2: Any danger of mercury poisoning, Andy?
3: Oh, wouldn't have thought so. But
1: he did have to ring up Black Rock that night, I can tell you.
3: I ate the equivalent of 2 old squid, I reckon. But plus the bread, 2 loaves of bread in breadcrumbs. But I will tell you this, Robert.
1: And a bucket of tartare sauce.
3: The GDFL Grand Final Day is one of the great days in local sport, not just in Geelong. Not just in Victoria, but probably in Australia.
0: They do it really well.
3: Yeah.
0: They do it and really, really, really well.
3: I could take or leave watching a GDFL game in July when it's 0 degrees.
1: And there's no free lunch.
3: And driving rain, right?
0: Yeah.
3: I mean, that is not necessary. You know, to a bottom of the table clash, like Geelong West versus Thompson, geez, that couldn't get me excited, I got to tell you.
1: No, I left that this year. But, all the time.
3: But grand final day, I tell you what, it goes off. And I was lucky enough to be sitting on a table with 2 O'Learys, Neville, and John, who's a bit grumpy, of course, because, East are in the grand final.
1: Let's qualify sitting on a table.
3: There was a lot of roundabout subjectivity.
1: Let's qualify. Andy was pushed to the front of the table because, you know, they didn't want... He did have an exchange with Michael O'Leary about Macbeth there at one stage.
3: Shakespeare, yes. Shakespeare, what a learned man Michael O'Leary is.
1: Very, very good, but they moved him on fairly quickly. Because they didn't like the way he was being critical of me, and he found out that I do have some friends in local football.
3: Yeah. Well, I'll tell you what Michael did like. He liked my quote, you know, from Shakespeare, I can smile and smile and be a villain. He did like that.
1: Yeah, we all liked that.
0: You have to send this into just absolute crap already.
2: Can we get a bit serious? Yeah, there were two things that, you're right about the day being great.
0: Absolutely.
2: Always is.
1: Yeah.
2: This year, too, was bookended, in my opinion. The tribute to Neville Whitley was extraordinarily good. And his commentary. And then the finish of the game. I mean, who would have written a script like that?
1: Well, the umpires could have written that script.
0: The
1: timekeepers. Like Amanda say, I said to Andy, Andy said, who's going to win? I said, well, it's obvious that Werribee should win. But when they were 13 points in front, I said, but the next goal will win this game.
3: But I said Werribee had run out of gas.
1: They didn't run out of gas at all, you idiot.
3: Fuel tank empty, Werribee.
1: They didn't run out of gas. I said the next goal will win because there was a definite momentum change when East kicked that goal and they were still 7 points behind.
2: It was massive.
1: Yeah, but there was a free kick that should have been a 50 metre penalty, but the umpire missed it. So that's fair enough. Against Smith, there was another free kick.
3: Are you saying Werribee should have won?
1: Yeah, absolutely. I'm saying Werribee should have won. But I give full congratulations to Eastern Suburbs. They're East Geelong now.
0: They couldn't take Thompson over.
1: They changed the name back when they couldn't take over the Thompson Tigers. Okay. All right. I forgot that. forgot that part of history.
0: You know, six degrees of separation. There's always 1 degree with Mitch when it comes to Thompson and East Geelong. It's called a roundabout.
3: Hey, no, I don't know if
1: East were fantastic. They
0: Steve,
1: really were. They
0: Steve's
1: were
0: been in. He's texting early. Get down to Sheepshank Stadium to watch the Dolphins. Yeah, of course, Lorne playing Colac Imsa. Yes. Andy, catch the train to Colac. There are plenty today.
3: Choo-choo. Yeah. Choo-choo. Yeah. I tell you what, I've got a great story.
1: I thought Robert was talking here.
3: Is Robert talking? Just wanted to say, you made a comment about the momentum shift. Yeah. East were panicking, trying to make something happen. Yeah. Werribee in total control, conjured a goal.
1: Yeah.
3: And then the space of that... Yeah. It'll change.
1: Yeah, you can see that. Like
3: Easter up and about, and we're panicking.
2: Werribee might have run out of gas.
1: They didn't run out of gas. Werribee had many, many opportunities to win that game. They kicked it out of bounds on the ball twice in that quarter. Young fella who was deadly missed a goal from probably 25 metres out. There was two snapshots from two senior players, one on his left running into goal probably with about 10 minutes to go. They were panicking as well because they were trying to win the game once East kicked that goal. There was a couple of umpiring decisions, but that's fine. You've got and what happens on that ground invariably, sides press up too high. You get sucked up. And if you can get that ball over the back, and that's what happened, and Steele took off, and I actually thought he missed a lot. You know, because he put his hands on his head and I thought, hello, he's missed a lot here.
3: Hey, John, what about that spectacular mark from the Werribee? That was the mark of the year, wasn't it?
1: It was a ripping mark just on three-quarter time. He went back and kicked the goal. But it was a great day. The second half of that game was as good a game of GDFL footy as I've seen. Congratulations to East Geelong.
0: Absolutely.
1: I hope they enjoy their win, but I tell you what, that would be one that Werribee will think about for a long, long time because it was the one that got away. And even the East people thought that. Yeah. Like, you know, Mick O'Leary and all them, everyone...
3: Got out of jail.
0: Yeah, by 10 o'clock that night, mate, they weren't thinking that. I was talking during the week and I said, I'd rather get belted.
1: Oh, yeah, you can't. Yeah,
0: you lose by a point, you sit there and you're just going, where do we lose it? What if? Well, you get beat by 100 points, we weren't good enough.
1: We're talking about, like I am, not we. I'm talking about two umpiring decisions. Yep. I'm talking about three missed goals. Now, you know, people live with that sort of stuff, look, it was a credit to Werribee and it was a credit to East Geelong and it was a credit to the GDFL for putting on the day. It was just a great day of footy. For once, we had a ripping day. You know, we didn't have an end that was favoured.
3: Wasn't windy, really.
1: It was a little bit of breeze, but nothing was,
0: beautiful day for footy.
1: Yeah, it was.
3: It would have been windy after that bucket of calamari.
1: It would have been. But I tell you what, while we're talking about local footy, what about last night? You know, Swans in complete control.
0: There was no local footy last night.
1: No, Swans in complete control and Frio, who were panicking and not getting their game together, got kicked six goals in the last quarter and got up and won.
0: Yeah, kicked six in the last quarter.
1: You know, so they kicked six for the game and they kicked six in the last quarter and got up and won.
0: I was at the Clifton Springs Golf Club last night. Beautiful meal down there.
1: Yeah.
0: I will say that.
3: Yeah. I only found out at 5 to 8 this morning the result.
1: Yeah, how much interest I had.
3: Geez, you're in touch.
0: I didn't have a lot either.
1: Well, I didn't either, but it was interesting. I was interested to see what the Sydney Swans could do. And they come out breathing fire. And they were terrific.
0: The coach of Lorna said may have flown up to watch the game.
1: Yeah.
0: And Charlie McCartan, obviously his brother's playing as well. We spoke to Charlie last week. Yeah. He said, you're going to go up? He goes, knowing a certain airline, it's too big a risk for both Ed and I to be on the plane at the same time in case we don't get back to the grand final. So we can do without Ed. We don't really need him for the last day of the year. But
3: Hey, John, you know how you were talking about umpiring decisions, with the GDFL?
1: Yeah, and look...
3: Do you think I'm not denying
1: that they might, in the umpire's mind, they are obviously the right decision. In other people's minds, they're not. That's just the way it is.
3: Do you think it's umpiring decisions that kept Thompson out of the grand final this year?
1: No, I think where does your brain go? Talent. Probably the same lack of talent that kept everyone other than two sides out of the grand final in every league. I think that's what it was.
0: I can't get around where your head goes sometimes.
3: You're big on the umpires, and I just wanted to see if you...
1: I mentioned a couple of decisions. You know, like,
0: which happens, and that's footy.
1: I was watching the game. I wasn't talking about some obscure Labor policy that you were trying to ram down my throat. And I actually said to Andy,
4: "What was I doing?
1: This is why no one wants to go to the football with you." And he looked at me. I said, I am trying to watch the football. I'm not trying to be engaged in some political
3: conversation. I told you I was trying to watch the football.
1: Oh, my God.
3: Apart from when I was eating calamari.
0: This is Waldorf and Stadler, isn't it? It is the two old men from the Muppets.
3: Hey, I tell you, I do have a good story about last Saturday.
0: It's like AJ and Drew in the commentary box in the 3DFNL light box.
3: Now, East Geelong had a massive Mad Monday this week because they'd won the netball.
0: They won netball too, and they won netball.
3: They did a great job in that. I do have this little story.
0: Well, you've got it better be little because you've got less than a minute.
3: Well,
0: and I will cut you off.
3: If you watch the end of the GDFL Grand Final, the last couple of minutes, right at the end, Grubby goes, "Oh no!" like this, as you know. East kicked the point and then they blow the whip. Yeah. Anyway, three blokes from East came to the Mad Monday dressed as the GDFL commentary team, right? And they reenacted with the video in the background and the commentary on the last 5 minutes of the game. And, of course, everyone cheers at the end when one of them goes, "Oh, no!"
1: Headphones down.
3: Yeah. And they were known as the On-Os.
0: Archie called that last bit of that game really, really well.
1: Yeah, Archie made the Max Blake's
0: team.
1: Max Blake, no, not the team. He's top 10 commentators.
0: Yeah. There might be a backstory to that.
1: Well, there probably is because, in all honesty, I think Smithy's twice as good as Archie at the moment. Yeah. But
3: he's got to lay off the sugar on Saturdays before he gets in the box. Yeah.
1: Well, Archie was keen to get to East Geelong and cut one from the herd on Saturday night.
0: All right, you'll listen to hashtag Giddy Up on 94.7 The Pulse.
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0: 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This is hashtag Giddy Up for a lovely Saturday morning.
1: Perla.
0: Lads, we've obviously delved a little bit into the GD finals, obviously with only two games today and an AFL final tonight.
1: And the Pulse Cup. If the ambulance is going to be down there, Robert, I think that'd be a good idea if the ambulance was on standby.
0: Will there be defibs on every second pole around the ground?
3: I hope there's a physio that's a station sponsor.
4: We do have a physio playing. That's handy.
3: Hey, guys, can I ask you a question, Mark?
0: We're the busiest person on the pitch. Yes, you can ask me.
3: Mark and Robert, I want to ask you.
0: Yeah.
3: I mean, this is my last show for the year and our second last show.
0: I'll tell you what, and I'm glad.
3: Yeah,
0: we might even cut this one short.
3: What, Mark and Robert, what was your biggest highlight of the local football year in Geelong, Colac, Bellarine?
4: Ooh. Can you leave it with me a little bit? That's pretty big.
3: Let's ask Mark.
0: The highlight for me, we've had a great year down Colac, but I have to say, last week's prelim final in the reserves. I'm not kidding you.
1: Cut it out, Mark.
0: Birregarra 3 points down. Bloke takes a pack mark with a minute to go. Comes down and dislocates his knee.
1: Yeah.
0: 35 out. Young kid by the name of Toby Bennett. I thought I played at Cario. steps up, 35 out, pops it straight through the middle. Birragara beat Irrawarra.
1: With a dislocated knee.
0: No. Five minutes after. Luke's been a lot of holiday, but that was an absolute cracker. That. And it reversed the result from last year where Irrawarra kicked a guy after the side and knocked Berry out of the grand final. I don't know, mate. I didn't really. When you're commentating, it's hard because you see.
1: It's hard every week.
0: There is. Every single game.
4: There is. There's plenty of them.
0: Robert?
4: Look, there's a lot going on, I suppose.
3: There's a lot of worry being in the reserves grand final.
0: The John Falcons best and fairest be a highlight.
3: A lot of worry being in the reserves grand final.
4: I'm excited
3: final
4: about that.
3: A lot of reserves action going on here.
0: Pulse Cup. You can't even go to it.
4: Can't even go to it. No, it's very sad about that.
0: Very silly by the Pulse put on a Saturday.
4: Oh, I was annoyed about that. Doesn't matter. Look, sir, leave it with me. I'll come back to you before 9 o'clock.
3: John, highlight of the year in local footy.
1: You know, my highlight of the year in local footy is the spirit that it's played in. You can go to any league at any game and Andy's vomiting here.
4: You're right.
1: Strong physical football. You can see crowd interaction. You never see any trouble. And you can front up the following week and, they're water cooler moments, Andy. People talk about local footy a lot. It's probably not, in my opinion, reported on enough because of one thing or another. But you can go to any game of local footy and see a cracking game of footy and, the respect that's shown by not only the spectators, the players, the clubs, and you're always welcome no matter where you go. That's my highlight, mate. You can go around and watch anywhere you want. You wouldn't know, Andy, because you don't go to the footy.
0: You always know someone there. You can always have a chat.
4: I'm around footy clubs.
0: Certainly wouldn't have been the interview at Wednesday at 10 o'clock on the Pulse. Wouldn't have been my highlight of the year.
1: Oh, what happened there?
4: I thought it went particularly well.
0: It was actually very good, mate. I was listening to it.
3: I tell you what, Robert, I am loath to quote Mark while he's actually sitting here.
1: Right. I'll bet you will.
3: But I didn't listen to your interview with the AFL Bowen CEO until a bit later in the week, and Mark beat me to it. And I said, Mark, how was it? You know, did Robert, come in off the long run and really bang it down hard
0: on a good length?
3: Yeah.
0: So you're trying to get out, mate?
3: And he said to me, you know how you sometimes refer to Robert as Bert Newton Light? And he said, yeah, well, he said he's gone to Bert Newton decaf.
0: No, soy milk, I said.
3: Decaf soy latte.
0: No, I actually quite enjoyed that one. It was very good, mate.
4: No, it was very good, and I think she's well aware of what's on the table, and I have confidence that she's got the right people around her to make some changes to junior footy, salary cap, and other issues involving local footy. Just on your point, John, when Neville was talking last week, I thought about the old days of GDFNL, and I remember playing at Forest, had a bye, come down to watch Motowari. Yeah. Halfway through the seconds, I went home. It was just TV ringside. Disgraceful.
1: That's why I got no teeth.
4: Yeah.
1: I can tell you.
4: And then a couple of those grand finals at Eastern Suburbs, as they were then, in Motowari. Yeah. Yeah. Absolutely disgraceful. Yeah. The footy was a secondary consideration. Yeah. That game last week was fantastic.
1: Ripping game. And look, I'll tell you what I did watch last night, which I watch every now and then, is the women's rugby. Women's rugby, I can't believe how hard these people are. They just go hard. I can't believe it,
3: I think women's rugby league is a fair bit in front of some other women's sports.
1: It certainly is, and cricket's fantastic.
3: Women's rugby union's not bad.
0: Speaking of that, Rob, you see our local prodigy took his first international wicket last night. Ollie Peake.
1: He made 43 not out.
0: 43 off 18 balls and then took the wicket.
3: Hey, but John, John, I know you're burning to ask me what my highlight is.
1: Well, I was trying to, but everyone else...
4: I was trying to avoid it because it might have taken 20 minutes.
3: Well, this is...
0: St. Albans twos?
3: Well, that's part of it. That's part of it, Mark, right? That is part of it. But, look, one of the things that we always say about the GFL and, to some degree, the Bellarine Football League is that the top five never change. And I was just glad this year that some other...
1: What, Newcomb? The other freeloading mob you go to?
3: Newcomb got into the five and got to the second week of the finals.
1: Well done to their superstar for winning the...
3: Exactly.
1: Right. Medal.
3: Now, that doesn't... Newcomb has not made the finals since 2008.
1: Well done. Absolutely.
3: Right?
1: Yeah.
3: Bell Park are in a preliminary today. I mean, no one thought they'd get past week one of the finals or even sometimes make the finals.
0: I believe.
3: And here they are.
0: In the first week.
3: Yeah, they are on the door, knocking on the door of going to the grand final next week.
10: Yep.
3: Right? Winchelsea, what have they done for the last 20 years?
1: And they haven't done anything
0: still
1: yet.
0: Still done nothing.
3: Well, they made the
1: They went out in straight sets. Bang, bang.
4: Still, a couple of injuries might have changed that, but
1: well,
4: that's
1: Well, there was one person in Bali that might have changed it as well.
4: He would have made a significant
1: Massive
4: impact.
1: Difference.
3: Well, the thing about that, though, is...
1: That shows you how much he thought he was going to the finals when he was in Bali.
3: Winch has proven that they can, you know... They can make the five.
1: I'm not yet convinced about Winch until I keep saying the inadequacies of the GDFNL draw, which is a rolling draw done over 3 years. Until you make the five without having the soft draw, you know that soft draw mirrors. It makes it difficult to know where you sit. And unfortunately for Winchelsea, they had the soft draw and they found out where they sit. And the alarm bell should have rang

0: and any local football team, the team structures change so quickly year to year, year on year. They're not, you know, they're not, you don't sort of see someone like Belpost Hill did, you know, 10 years ago, win 7 premierships in a row, and be the absolute top. You look at the top side, North Geelong won it. They went out the first week in the finals. You know, Thompson won it in 24. They didn't make the finals. You know, so I don't really know how you can actually seed the GDFNL because the personnel changes that much and the teams go up and down so much.
1: Invalide won it. Belpost still played in 10 grand finals in a row.
0: You'd
1: never see that.
0: Because Ocean Grove did exactly the same.
1: They lost two in the middle.
0: Yeah. Unfortunately, Greg McLeod was the coach both times. But anyway, won't hold that against him.
1: that was intentional.
2: The top eight play each other twice and only play the bottom four once.
1: Next year, Thompson
2: sort of helpful.
1: Thompson could pick up 8 players.
0: Yeah.
1: Go from ninth to...
2: As could Corio, as could...
3: The problem with Thompson at the moment is not picking up players. It's finding someone to sit on the coaching chair.
1: They've got a coach, Andy, we won't tell you.
0: We've got a coach, Andy. You're the only bloke in Geelong that doesn't... Well, you're the only bloke in Geelong. We'll give you a task. You find out, because everyone else knows you.
1: We all know.
3: Robert, do you know who the coach at Thompson will be next year?
2: I believe I do.
3: Who
2: I shall remain silent.
3: Yeah. Oh, right. So we're a show that breaks news except that news.
0: Yep, that's right.
3: Wow.
1: We've never announced coaches prior, even though we know, we've never announced coaches prior to the clubs
0: announcing
1: them.
0: You've got the coaching list, Andy. You asked me yesterday.
1: Yeah.
2: Spelling mistake here too,
3: I've got a complete blank next to Thompson for next year.
0: Oh, that's okay. That's because I didn't
3: and
0: tell
3: Belmont
0: you.
3: Lions too. Now, hey, what's happened at Belmont Lions?
1: Belmont Lions have got their coaches. So Andy Walscott stood down. So Brent Vermeulen and Kane Murphy, who is the assistant coach this year, are coaching next year.
3: Brent Vermeulen.
1: Yeah, Brent Vermeulen and Kane Murphy are coaching next year. So Andy Walscott...
3: Co-coaches.
1: Yes.
2: Question marks beside Bowen Head's new coach. Is that not confirmed?
0: That's not confirmed.
1: No.
3: Who do you think it might be, John?
1: They advertised it yesterday.
0: Yeah, they have advertised.
1: For a week.
0: I still think that Max Augarinas, if he puts in, will be in a pretty strong position, I think, to get it. I'm not sure, but Max coached their reserves last year, and he comes through the Falcons, through Werribee, through St Mary's.
1: Just done his own career.
0: Yeah, done a good job with the reserves. And if I do believe if he throws his hat in the ring, he'll be hard to beat. I know nothing more than that.
1: While we're leaning in there, John, we might as well go to the Ballarina and have a look at today. What's going to be a massive day at Newcombe, I would have thought, mate. Torquay Queenscliff.
0: Mm.
1: Obviously, Torquay had a very convincing win a couple of weeks ago against them. But this should be an absolute ripper, mate.
0: I think the big thing, the key out of today will be Torquay's captain and defender. And what's his name? Is it McMahon or... whoever it is, big fella, he controlled the back line. The last time Torquay played Queenscliff, and the last two times Torquay played, he just run around that back line taking grab after grab after grab. He's a super player.
2: I watched him do the same against Motorola.
0: Yeah, and that's what he does. I think Queenscliff will have a plan to stop that from happening, because if they don't have a plan to stop that from happening, they will struggle to actually kick a score big enough to win the game. They've got a couple of injuries, Queenscliff.
1: They've got a couple of injuries.
0: They brought a young fella back who kicked 3 goals last week, and I can't think of their names, but that retired.
1: Ben McNamara,
0: McNamara, yeah. He's the key to the whole thing. Look, to say that Torquay are season finals campaigners would be a complete understatement.
1: Is it Monaghan or Headley that kicked?
0: Headley kicked 3. He retired in 24 and he come back this year. He's a 2 or 3-time premiership player.
1: Yep.
0: So he'll be important. Monaghan certainly will be important. Yep. He's lively. I think Torquay

0: will have the advantage in experience. I think Torquay can go to the well and say, well, we've beaten Queenscliff fairly comfortably just 2 weeks ago. I see no reason why we can't beat them again. But for some reason, I have a lot of faith in their coach, Queenscliff.
1: Jamo.
0: I think Heath Jamieson is a superstar coach who gets the job done on grand final day. His record says the amount of grand finals that he's been in and won indicate to me that he doesn't show all his pennies before the grand final, and he'll have a plan for Torquay today. And I just think the Queenscliff, who I picked at the start of the year, round one, will win the flag, and there'll be a big night in the Kootaburra's nest tonight.
2: And no white ball with Jamo either. He still uses butcher's paper.
0: Yeah.
3: Do you think they'll win by...
0: I don't care how much they win by, Andy. It makes no difference. If you win, you hold the cup up. I think it'll be a seesawing game.
3: It's just that last week you said that Andy,
0: did East win the flag? Well, I'll ask you the question. Did East win the flag?
2: So yes, yeah.
0: Did I tip East?
3: By a lot.
0: Did I tip East to win the flag?
2: By a lot.
0: Did I tip East to win the flag? Answer yes or no.
3: Yes, by a lot.
0: Yes, I did. So I was right.
2: Will Grandpa Whitley be down there watching Calib run around?
0: He will be.
2: I actually bought Alex's. I got the book that Alex did. It arrived yesterday. I started reading it last night. She's a good reader.
3: That was the third highlight, Rob, last week.
4: What was that?
3: Well, you said there was two big highlights, you know, Neville being interviewed and the finish of the game, right?
4: Yeah.
3: But I thought the third highlight was Alex's book.
0: Have you read it?
3: No.
4: Well, there you go.
2: I've started it. Actually, it's not bad at all.
4: Mark does my...
0: No one give you a free copy. You're waiting for
3: Mark. Mark does my football reading for me.
2: I read Toby's. Toby Prime's book's a good one. Yeah. So, Andy, Queenscliff and...
3: Well,
2: Torquay. Have you got anything to add?
3: I do. John would remember this, and maybe you would too. Maybe Robert as well. We were speculating 4 weeks out from the finals that Queenscliff had a very soft run into the finals. Their last two weekends before the finals, before they had a break, right, was the bye, then Port Arlington. And we said, is this the best preparation for finals? And I think we all agreed there are better preparations than that. And coupled with the fact that Queenscliff had not won a finals game since 2016 until last week.
4: Cherry ripe.
3: Is that the wake-up call that Queenscliff finally needed after the softest 2 months into the lead into today that you can get in the Bellarine League?
4: Perfect lead in now. Cherry ripe.
2: Is it?
4: I'm all over
2: it. I've asked you who's going to win and now you're asking questions back.
3: Well, I think there are questions to be answered here. Now, Jason, who's not on the show today, has been saying on air for 2 months now that Queenscliff might have got a bit ahead of themselves.
4: I don't agree with that. I think they're primed, ready to go.
3: Today, yes, but what about a month ago,
4: The issue was the last contest with Torquay. That's done and dusted now. They've regrouped last week.
3: Well, they beat Amos. Yeah, they beat Amos last week by the same amount that they got beaten by Torquay the week before.
4: There's another important thing about Torquay. Torquay, you mentioned before about East Geelong and monkey on the back. For the tools available to the Torquay Footy Club, they should have a lot more silverware in their cupboard, and they get wobbles in September, so don't you worry about that. If Queenscliff are hopping away mid-last quarter, bye-bye Tigers.
3: Well, I think if Queenscliff had a full side in and hadn't had that soft run, I'd be predicting Queenscliff today by 40 points
4: soft
3: plus.
4: Soft run's gone. Last week's
3: 40 points
4: were away.
3: Right?
4: We're away.
3: But because of their injury problems and because of their soft run into the finals, I am going to say Queenscliff by less than a goal today.
4: 7 points for me.
2: 7 points for you? Well, I think, look, I'd like me to pick Queenscliff at the start of the year. I'm not going to shy away from that. I'm not going to change my tip. I just hope we get an absolute belter of a game. And, you know, the massive crowd, which I believe there'll be a massive crowd. The Bellarine, there always gets a huge crowd down there. Bring it back on a Sunday, Mitch. That's what I'm saying. So you have the G Day on a Saturday, the Ballerina on the next Sunday. It used to be a great weekend.
3: I'll tell you what, last weekend at 5 p.m. on Saturday, the Buckley's roundabout had a kilometre of traffic banked up in any direction with the crowd coming back from Newcombe and, you know,
4: reminds me of a
3: coming
4: question,
3: from St Albans.
4: Which I might ask you, former councillors off air.
0: Yeah, okay. Mm. I'll tell you a bloke who will be important in this game.
4: Yep.
0: Is,
3: who's that, John?
0: Is Bogue.
2: Matthew Bogue?
0: Matthew Bogue.
2: Mm. I agree.
0: He is a star.
2: I agree.
0: He is a star.
4: Ooh.
2: Anyone
4: is he related to you as well?
2: I wonder if he's playing his last game for Torquay today.
0: Oh, I don't know.
3: What position did
2: anyway,
3: he play,
2: anyway, you'll listen to hashtag Giddy Up at 94.7 The Pulse.
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2: And you're back. Hashtag giddy up. 94.7 The Pulse. Where we lead and the others just follow. Hello. And of course, two blokes chatting.
0: Who are you picking?
2: Queensland.
0: Good.
3: But tell you what, tell us why.
2: I was like you, Mitch. Yeah. Why? I picked them at the start of the year. I believe they've been the best side in it all year. They've had a...
3: Even with their injuries?
2: You can run your little laps, whatever.
3: Even with their injuries?
2: Yeah. Well, you're putting 22 fit men out in the ground that the coach trusts, so it's as simple as that. I just think they're the better side.
4: Andy, do you like Cold Chisel?
2: Well, I was about to run with that, mate. Two blokes chatting.
4: Saw that. And just nipped you off.
2: No. Mitch was right. He asked me what my tip was, and that's fine. Yeah, no. Two blokes chatting following this, of course, the way people start the day, but seriously, the Bob's Brass Band is the way you start
0: going. Oh, yeah, isn't that good?
2: When I walked in, I heard YMCA being played as a brass band, so I've gone, my God, Donald Trump's gone full loopy. Yeah. Two blokes chatting. Don Walker is their special guest today, of course, appearing at the Eureka in a couple
0: Max's
2: of weeks.
0: Brother?
2: But maybe the man who wrote all the songs for Cold Chisel could be the bloke. So that'd be a fascinating interview. I might actually listen to that one.
4: Please do.
2: On the way up to AJ and I, on the way up to Colac.
4: Look forward to your coming.
2: Well, AJ has been, I don't know where he's going.
4: Is that why the great man's here to share the journey to Colac with you?
2: Yes. I wouldn't let him drive, mate. We'd have to leave yesterday to get there tomorrow.
4: 4 o'clock Tuesdays for the Music Cube?
2: No, Thursday.
4: Thursday?
2: 4 o'clock Thursdays for Music Cube.
4: Hey, Robert, you started with a T.
3: Robert, what's your favourite...
2: And ends in a Y.
3: What's your favourite Don Walker song?
4: I don't know.
0: They're all so good, Rob.
4: Yeah, they
0: can't recall one.
4: They all... It's
0: John,
4: like separating...
0: What's your favourite,
4: John?
0: They're all
3: Mark,
0: so
3: good. Do you have a favourite?
0: Yeah, no, I haven't got a favourite.
2: Yeah. Everything he's written with Cold Chisel, mate. I just love Cold Chisel.
4: Give us your top three and I'll pick my favourite.
2: Yeah.
3: My favourite Don Walker song is Harry Was a Bad Bugger, which is one of the best songs anyone has ever written in Australia and probably the world.
0: Can you sing a couple of bars?
3: I'll see if I can tee it up.
0: You sing a couple of bars?
3: As you know, I'm not much of a singer.
0: Well, I didn't care. Well, no one cares. You're not much of a footballer.
2: Unlike Don Walker, who's on two blokes chatting following this show. So, all right, Mitch, over to the big one, buddy. Prelim final day.
0: Yes.
2: South Bowen and Bell Park. Andy, you sort of said that no one thought Bell Park would be there. I bet you the people at Bell Park thought they'd be there.
3: No, but I didn't expect Newtown Chilwell to collapse 2 years in a row in the finals. I must admit, that surprised me. Did that surprise you, John?
0: Yeah, it did, actually, tell you the honest truth. Yeah, I thought, and you can listen to what Stevie J said, you know, they need to get better, and they do. Because
2: they need to get at least one game better, don't they?
0: Like I meant to say, to go out 2 years in a row in straight sets, but then we saw East Geelong do the same. It does spurt you on to greater things.
2: At least they're making it. So I can't even get that opportunity. Yeah. And, you know, as we know, Mitch, when it comes to finals, the top five, like I said about 6 weeks out, anyone who finishes the top five could win the flag in the GFL. Yeah. I don't think it's a lady Emma's there. I mean, look, St Mary's kicked into gear last week.
0: I don't think
2: it's a lady Emma's there this year. I actually do not think that. So, anyway, Mitch, Bell Park and South Park. I see Liam Elsing is playing in the
0: I see that. That's
2: fantastic.
0: That's really good. I was just going through the teams and I probably should have gone through the other teams so I didn't stumble over the ballerine name. I've just worked out how to open the teams up on my phone.
2: I have showed you about four times.
0: You have, but I'm a slow learner.
2: No, that's all right.
0: You know, one of the...
2: Andy drags you down, we understand that.
0: One of the things here in this game, I believe, is that South Barnet have been building, you know, towards the grand final, and obviously they've got to go through the preliminary final to get there. Mm. Over a period of time, they had a bit of a flat spot, and they certainly have done a fairly good job in getting there. But how can we discount Bell Park. Bell Park probably finished fifth, didn't they, or equal fifth?
2: Yeah.
0: I think they finished fifth. You know, we're lucky to get over the line after the controversy of the goal against St. Joey's. They've done a good job there.
2: We've had a text from the angry gnome. Stolke sent in a message. Any chance of previewing the two local games and today's AFL glass eye stuff? Jason, after last week's show, I don't think anybody should, that coach should be commentating on anything.
3: Hey, but John, can I just
2: mention... Sorry, mate, you can't
3: come. John, while you're talking about today's GFL preliminary final, I just want to bring up what might be an important fact.
0: What was
3: round two, Saturday, 18th of April.
2: Yes.
3: Bell Park, 82.
2: Such a bearing on this game.
3: Bell Park, 82. Yeah. South Bowen, 53.
0: Yes.
3: All right, go through later in the season, right?
0: Yep.
3: Round 10, Saturday, 13th of June.
0: Yep.
3: Bell Park, 85. Yep. South Barwon, 22.
0: Yeah.
3: Now, South Barwon has not unlocked the Bell Park door at any stage this year so far.
0: When was the last time they played the Mandy?
3: Well, June.
0: June. What month is it now?
3: But South Barwon
0: haven't... What month is it now, Andy?
3: Well, it's
0: September.
3: How many months
0: has preceded from June? So June, July, August, September. So we're saying 4 months ago. We're using that form. Well, you use that form if you want to use that form. As I said, South Barnet went through a flat patch.
2: Yeah.
0: They changed...
3: 85 to 22, John.
0: It might have been a wet day. They changed the structure a little bit and they went smaller in the forward line. And they have taken all before them since then. So I'm going to pick South Barnet. I predict it will be a South Barnet St Mary's grand final. And I think we predicted that at the start of the year.
2: I think so.
0: And I'm not going away from that. I congratulate Bell Park, and I hope that they...
3: Are they lucky to be where they are?
0: No, they're not lucky. You're not lucky if you win, Andy. You're not lucky. No. They've earned the right to play in the preliminary final, and they start the game 50-50.
2: Yep.
0: You know, the scores are zero at the start of the game. There'll be a winner at the end of the game, and I think that winner will be South Barnet because I think they are a little better structured, and I think... They will. Where's it played today? Is it? It's still at Geelong
3: West.
0: I think that the bigger ground at Caninia Park suits sides like St Mary's and South Barnet.
2: Right, Player Park next week.
0: A little bit better. But at Geelong West, it'll be a tight tussle. I think South Barnet will win, but not win by a great majority. But they will win.
2: Now, Stephen Bamber, does the CDFNL still have their halftime competition of trying to boot a footy into the back of the Ute? No, they don't, but they have a half-time sprint.
10: Oh, nothing like the old half-time sprint.
2: $1,000.
3: I have made inquiries.
2: And it's from each club, so it's a big ground. Two netballers, two footballers.
3: I will tell you this, Robert. After I got the nod for today's Colac and District League Grand Final luncheon...
2: I might take that away from you.
3: I did make inquiries during the week as to whether or not there would be half-time Cal Murray.
10: Yes.
3: And so I have not got an answer back yet, but I'm hoping. I know Colac's a long way from the sea, but I'm hoping there'll be half-time calamari.
0: You never eat seafood in from a place that isn't close to the water, Andy.
10: 30 k's is my limit.
3: That's Broken it. Hill, no way.
0: Never eat seafood.
2: Oh, that's all right. They'll get calamari out of Lake Colac for you, Andy.
3: Yeah. I'm not sure they're the same calamari we're talking about.
2: Well, I mean, you got Warrnambool roads along the other way. Anyway, Andy, who wins today? Look, what have you got for us? Anything exciting?
3: I'm going to blow you off the park a bit here, Mark, and say I think Bell Park's form measures up to the big day. But may not get anywhere near St Mary's next week on the big... Look, John Mutt raised a good point. Next week on the big ground, St Mary's, unbeatable. Unbeatable, right?
2: Unbeatable.
3: And I can tell you now, I'll be picking St Mary's next week. But
0: we won't be here, so we won't care.
3: Well, I'll text in, John.
2: We won't even mention your name on it.
3: I'll text in. But what I will say is I think Bell Park's form's fantastic. Mm. And I'm going to pick Bell Park today. There you go.
2: Well, that's good.
3: Mark, who are you picking?
2: I'm picking South Barwon. After I tipped against Bell Park the other week, and they still let me back into the sporting club for a cold one, so it was fine. I think South Barwon. I think Mitch is right, and during the year they had that little flat spot, which a lot of sides do. I mean, St Mary's had a flat spot in about around 14-15 as well, training load, that sort of stuff. But as Mitch has said, they changed their structure, they realised what was going on, and they've been on a very good run since. I think they'll be too strong today and maybe a little bit too quick, but I'm not discounting Bell Park and I don't think it'll be only a blowout. I reckon this will be a couple of goals this game and it'll be another absolute ripper there at West Oval, which has great atmosphere for finals footy.
0: It has got great atmosphere.
2: Unlike next week where it'll be like an echo chamber.
0: Well, I think you'd probably get good atmosphere at Cadenia Park if they opened the whole lot up so people could sit in the sun.
10: The people's ground accommodating great people.
0: Unfortunately, it costs a fortune to open it up.
2: Maybe they should get some pink bats down there and just fill the stadium so it looks like it's full and it doesn't echo because there'll be 10,000 people there and you wouldn't even know it.
10: Ex-councillors, where are we up to with shifting the dog track from Western, turning it into boutique final stadium in Geelong.
0: Bike track.
2: Yeah, dog track. I don't know how the dogs would go running on Ashdrop, mate. That might hurt their feet.
0: I don't know whether... I think that's still a fair way away. I don't really know much about it anymore, but I know there was a fair old difficulty in shifting it when both myself and Andy was there. It was
2: the bike club
10: But the bike club have been relocated to Belmont, have they not?
0: It's still an issue. The West Bike Club is still there. That's my understanding.
2: The bottom of the flower stand there is still there. Yeah. Rooms.
0: Yeah, I don't know whether they operate out of there, but yeah, look, it would make sense.
2: Didn't you offer to build them a purpose-built one back in the day when you...
0: Well, there is a purpose-built one.
2: Velodrome?
0: We went to South Australia to look at a velodrome.
2: Right.
0: And a velodrome is something like $40 million or something like that to build. Here's an outlandish statement.
2: Ooh,
0: We've got an organisation in the GDFNL.
2: Mm-hmm.
0: Why doesn't the GDFNL go and say, listen, we want this ground for the GDFNL match of the round. We want to relocate our offices here. We want this to be known as GDFNL Park. And
10: West Oval.
0: Yeah, absolutely. Okay. Absolutely. And we build an administration block and we do this and we do that and we may take the bike track out and we may turn it into the boutique ground that everyone wants to see and have a partnership and, look outside.
3: I guess that'd give them a chance to keep an eye on Blue West.
2: It's not that funny. So I actually said years ago when they built where they are now. They should have built a ground. I know originally they were looking further down Station Road where they would have had the room.
0: Yeah.
2: Build their own oval,
0: yeah,
2: right, and have the match of the day there. Now, obviously, clubs you know, need to be compensated for losing games like that. You've got sponsor issues and that sort of stuff. But if you compensate the clubs right, and that way your commentary team's there, they've got proper commentary stuff all set up, or brilliant idea, then your showpiece finals, all that is all played at one venue. Everyone knows. Everyone gets a turn of playing at the ground, so they all know the ground. It's open if the sides want to train there during the finals. I would be bringing Oddie.
0: Yeah, and I think there was some talk at some stage that, you know, Newcombe was being looked at when Newcombe was struggling, you know. So look, I'm sure that, you know, there's smarter people out there than me, but I just think that, you know...
3: How big would that group be, do you think, Mark?
0: Is an opportunity.
3: The people that are smarter than John.
2: Well, it wouldn't include you. Willow.
3: Would the MCG, be big enough to hold that group?
2: Willow, they are trucking a load of calamari from Lawn today, Andy, just for you.
3: I hope there's Saturday sauce to go with it.
2: Maybe the bike track will become a NASCAR track for EVs.
0: Yeah, well, it probably is already.
2: Andy, we run through your tip for today, didn't we? You picked Bell Park, didn't you?
3: I did pick Bell Park. Right. And look, we've got 5 minutes left. What are we going to do next, Mark?
10: Can Box Hill upset the Cats tomorrow in the VFL Grand Final?
2: Could have got that one.
0: Wouldn't have thought so.
2: John
0: have been on top of the ladder all year and have taken all before them. You know, I would think that the Cats would probably win the Reserves Premiership
3: who's going to win next week, John?
2: Well done, AJ Cormon.
0: The Reserves Premiership, it's over.
3: No, the AFL Grand Final.
0: Don't know who's in it yet.
2: Mitch, well done the young AJ Cormon.
0: Yeah, he made the VFL team of the year.
10: Coming from Manly. I saw the big fella wandering around last week.
0: The knee brace.
10: But that's a fantastic effort. Yeah.
2: Absolutely it is. Yeah. So, you know, it's a local product who... 5 years ago, I'd barely played football, and six years ago,
0: he's a big man.
2: Oh, I used to come in. He used to come into the servo when I was working there, and I'm standing up on a foot high step. He's still taller than me.
0: He's a big man. Yeah, I know. Next week, I think tonight's game's a big game. You know, Hawks and Brisbane. I've been a Hawks on the Hawks all year, and I haven't. And Neil will look through the window, but
2: Have a look at his headphones. Look at the colour of them.
0: A three-peat would be magnificent for the Brisbane Lions, but they're hard to do. One thing that worries me about Brisbane, even last week when they completely controlled the game, Adelaide kicked 92 points.
2: Yeah.
0: Now, I just don't know whether Brisbane's defence is...
3: as good as it was last year?
0: Well, I don't think it is as good as it was last year, but they just seem to be all out of attack, and they've got all this talent, so there's no reason why they can't be.
3: You know,
0: Funny feeling Hawthorn will win and probably win the flag.
3: You know what I'd like to see is when Chole kicks his fourth goal of the first half, the camera cuts away to Neil to just... take in Neil's view of Chole kicking his fourth goal in the first half, you know, for Hawthorn.
2: That'd
3: be genuinely entertaining.
0: Boy. Well, I think it'll be a good game. Look, I can't pick a winner, but I'm sure I don't know what you're on about.
3: Three club Chole, you know, finally found his rhyme and rhythm at Hawthorn. Big Chole.
2: Well, Lockie Neal's going to be his third club next year too, so what's the difference?
0: I don't know. I don't know who wins. Look, it's too tight. Brisbane could win and Hawthorn could win. I don't care who wins, but I hope Fremantle win the flag.
2: You do?
0: I do.
2: Good for footy?
0: Well, I just think they've been on top of the ladder all year. Oh, Warfy time. Great, you know.
3: Way to go.
2: I don't know how you do this every day, Mitch. I don't know how you put up with him.
0: I don't know either.
3: Hey, listen, this is my last show for the year, John.
0: Yes, Andy.
3: I just wanted to thank a few people.
0: Yeah,
3: is that all right?
0: Thanks some. Yeah, good.
3: I want to thank all our listeners, all three of them.
0: We probably haven't got any left after
3: Stephen
0: the
3: Stephen Bambra.
2: And Jason.
3: Jason.
2: This is through texting.
0: Yeah.
2: Grubby.
3: I want to thank Robert for his excellent panelling this year. Robert Pullen and... who was the other bloke? The one Darby. We burnt in 1 week?
2: Darby Travers,
3: yep. And look, I mostly want to thank you, John, Mark, Jason. It's been a great year. I really appreciate you guys coming together every Saturday morning at 8 a.m. and giving us some version of your best.
2: Some version. Maybe next year you can bring some version of your best and actually, you know, contribute to the show.
0: That's the best you've been all year, that speech.
3: I'm a statesman, John.
2: Not a white one like Mitch's.
3: We'll
2: just about wrap it up. But today, fantastic for footy. Get it along and have a look. Obviously, West Oval, Newcombe, Colac. Even tonight, the game at the G should be about, nearly be a sellout, wouldn't it?
0: There'd be a sellout. Yeah, the crowds have been fantastic. You know, at all the AFL finals, and I tell you what, there was a big crowd at the GDFNL last week, and there'll be another big crowd today at the Ballarine.
2: Absolutely.
3: And for the ones who can't get in, get to the Pulse Cup.
0: Yeah,
2: 12
0: yeah.
2: Absolutely. Don't forget the Pulse
3: Geelong
2: Cup.
3: Geelong City Soccer Club, Lineburners Road.
2: I want video sent to me of Leo running around with those flowing locks of his, the dreadlocks. I want someone to pull him and bring him down. You listen to hashtag Giddy Up. 94.7 The Pulse.
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Yes, indeed, it is 9 o'clock on a Saturday. In fact, it is almost 2 minutes past 9 o'clock on a Saturday. Let's check some weather before we do. Thanks to the boys from Hashtag Giddy Up. They will be back for one more show next week on AFL Grand Final Day. Thank you for them. Thanks to Andy for his contribution during the year. Let's check some weather. Today is going to be a cracker, a sunny day. And 24 degrees. Tomorrow also relatively warm, but it will be windy and mostly sunny, 27 degrees tomorrow. Monday, there is going to be some cloud around and dropping back to 15 degrees. Tuesday, 16 degrees and mostly sunny. Wednesday, the 23rd, a mostly sunny day in 22. That sounds like a cracker as well. Thursday, a mostly sunny day in 25. It doesn't get much better than that. I would suggest to you Friday for the ridiculous public holiday that we have to preempt the grand final. 25 degrees and a partly cloudy day. Let's check around the district to see what the temperatures are doing in this part of the world in Colac, where if you're in Colac today at Central Reserve, there's a game of footy going on between Lawn and the Colac Imperials, the grand final of that particular league. 15 degrees, 16 degrees in Anglesey, 17 at Torquay, 17, that's early in the day for that. Ocean Grove, 18, Queenscliff, 17, up the road in Melbourne, it is 17. Outside in Geelong at the minute, it is 18 degrees. 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

Yes, this is Two Blokes Chatting Radio Show. My name's Neil Butler. His name is Rob Cameron. Silly hat you're wearing there, Rob, if you don't mind me saying so. We have got today, what a big show we have. John Didge will be talking about fishing. Alison Patterson will be here talking about sport. We've got a very, very, very special guest after 10 o'clock. I had a good fortune to chat to Don Walker from Cold Chisel earlier in the week. He'll be here after 10. And Darby's going to come and talk to us about the Hulls Cup that's going on today. Stick around, folks.

0: answered a phone call from 1968. They want their music back. That is our psychedelic version of the introduction. Good morning to you, Robert Cameron.
1: Good morning, Neil. Good morning, listener. I'm not quite sure about that. I'm still a bit shocked.
0: There was a bit spectrum, a little bit healing force, a little bit Doug Parkinson in focus, that kind of feel to it. 7 minutes past 9 o'clock on a Saturday morning. So let us press this button without any further ado.

0: That is Darryl Braithwaite with a piece of music called As the Days Go By, because that is also the name of a book that we focus on every Saturday morning at this time of the day, part of a series of three called For the Record, the author being Steve Woods. And Steve, I only have one question for you.
1: Are you ready, Steve?
2: Well, look, I am ready, and it's just as well, because as the first Claritine of the season kicks in, we should get into it.
0: Indeed. Hey,
3: what's a Claritine?
0: Or indeed any other hay fever medication.
3: All right, sorry, got you now. Thank you very much.
0: We wouldn't be promoting any particular brand, you understand.
2: No. Of course.
0: Yeah. What's going on?
2: Well, I was looking at September 19. I'm thinking, isn't this magnificent weather? Of course, if we have visitors to the Geelong region, this is the kind of weather we have all the time here in Geelong.
0: Absolutely. There are a few visitors in town today because I notice you can't get anywhere in Eastern Beach this morning because there's some kind of athletic event on.
3: Yes, they're all queuing up there for the Pulse Cup in the Eastern Gardens.
0: Run
3: Geelong is on.
0: Yes, East Geelong Football Club, he said amusingly, given it's a soccer club. But anyway, there you go. I look at the top of my piece of paper and it says it's the 19th of September. What's going on this day over the journey, Steve?
2: Well, look, there were some beauties that got released on the 19th of September on this day, as the days go by. We're going to go back to 1952 to start with.
0: And one of Rob's happiest years of his 40s.
2: Well, this brings back very fond memories for me as well. The Adventures of Superman took off on American TV.
0: Faster than a speeding bullet, more powerful than a locomotive, able to leap tall buildings in a single bound. Look up in the sky, it's a bird's plane. No, it's Superman. Yes, Superman. Great strangers of another planet who came to Earth with powers and abilities far beyond those of mortal men. Superman. I know that off by heart.
3: Please stop.
2: Well, as a very young boy, I loved the show.
0: It was the best.
2: A black and white show. It would end up becoming colour, not that we saw it until the 70s in that way. But George Reeves, of course, was Clark Kent and Superman back in the days. Ran to six seasons, so it was doing big business back in the 50s. If you're more of a Batman fan, hold your gunfire. We're going to come back to Batman in a minute.
0: But that Superman series is available on a six-series box set. How do I know that? It's on my shelf at home. It is magnificent.
2: Oh, fantastic.
0: I'll lend it to you at some stage.
2: 1964 it was the year that, on September 19, Flipper kicked off on US TV. Now, it was filmed in Miami, and if you're familiar with another TV show called Gentle Ben, you may have noticed some similarities, apart from one had a dolphin in it and the other one had a grizzly bear. The first Flipper series was filmed in a house and a location that was exactly the same house and exactly the same location as Gentle Ben.
0: They've got a problem with their wildlife.
2: I don't know. I think funds were fairly lean back in those days, and they were hoping that no one would notice. You know, remember last week we were talking about Lassie and how all the dogs, in actual fact, were male?
0: Yes.
2: All the dolphins were female in Flipper.
3: How do you know that, Steve?
0: Because they wore a bikini.
2: The first Flipper was played by a female dolphin called Susie, and they found her at the local aquarium, and then they moved on to another dolphin called Kathy, and then they had occasional appearances from Patty, Scotty and Squirt, and they were using female dolphins because they were less aggressive.
3: Makes perfectly good sense.
0: And very contemporary names.
2: Yes, indeed. Now, the only male dolphin was a dolphin called Clown, and he was used for those scenes when it was like, you know, those scenes when the walking trick where the dolphin was coming through the water on its tail?
0: Yes.
2: Yes, okay. So that was Clown. But anyway, and also the voice of Flipper was in actual fact something from Australia.
0: Skippy.
2: It was a recording of the Kookaburra.
0: Oh, there you go.
2: There you go. Now, 1970...
3: This is fantastic stuff.
2: Oh, September 19, 1970, the Mary Tyler Moore Show premiered on US TV. Groundbreaking series set in a TV newsroom. Mary Richards was an unmarried, independent woman focused on her career. How outrageous.
0: Yeah, you can't have that sort of thing getting on television.
2: But they tackled all sorts of issues back in the day, like women's lib, equal pay, premarital sex, and homosexuality. That was just in the newsroom.
0: That was episode one.
2: That's right. But it went for seven seasons, and it was very much a benchmark of US TV.
0: And had about 163 spin-offs.
2: Indeed it did. September 19, 1975, our all-time favourite show, The Fawlty Towers, went to air for the first time in England. Of course, written by John Cleese and his then-wife, Connie Booth, who was Polly the maid, and they were going through a divorce at the time. No wonder there was stress on the set.
3: That might explain why there was only 12 episodes written.
2: The idea of the show actually came up when a couple of members of Monty Python actually stayed at a hotel in Torquay called the Glen Eagles Hotel, and they met the real-life Basil Fawlty, who suddenly lunged across the desk and had to take their suitcases because he was convinced they had a bomb in the suitcase.
3: Yeah, John Cleese, that was a very funny him explaining how the show started from that. It was there are people like that really wandering around the world.
0: And we do need to point out to those listening locally that this is Torquay in England, not Torquay down on the surf coast.
3: Yes. Just in case you're wondering.
2: Are you sure?
0: I believe so. Otherwise, it would have been, Dave O'Smith rather than Basil Fawlty.
2: There you go. Now, if we were in New York on September 19 in 1981, I could almost guarantee we would be heading to Central Park with 500,000 other people to see a free concert with Simon and Garfunkel. And the performance was actually released as a live double album and also a video back in the days. And I think you can still find it on YouTube if you're interested. But
0: you better come over to my place at some stage, Steve. I've got all of these on DVD.
2: But it was a great show, and very rare that they would actually get together to perform. But, 500,000 people turning up to your free concert probably gives you an indication that you're fairly popular.
0: Yeah.
2: Now, some of the music that was released on September 19 included Linda Ronstadt back in 1978 released Living in the USA, the album. Now, this is where she's sitting on the front cover putting on her roller skates, which I thought was very 70s.
0: It sounds like it should have been the follow-up album from Bruce Springsteen's Born in the USA, then Living in the USA.
2: Possibly so. Mm. She should have held on for another 10 years. The album had the title track, of course. It also had Elvis Costello's Allison, Elvis Presley's Love Me Tender, Smokey Robinson's Ooh Baby Baby, and Just One Look, which was also a cover version as well. But I still can't believe that radio doesn't play Linda Ronstadt. She was magnificent in the 70s, but don't get me started on what radio doesn't play.
0: Except on 94.7 The Pulse. We're a community radio station that plays some really, really good music, as will be evident between now and 11 o'clock, can I tell you?
2: Absolutely. 1980, on September 19, a couple of really good songs got released. The Police released Don't Stand So Close to Me as a single, but Diana Ross released My Old Piano, which featured the members of Chic as her backing band. You might remember Chic with La Freak.
0: Yes.
2: But Nile Rodgers and Chic had moved into producing and also playing on other people's songs, and lo and behold, he did My Old Piano, also Upside Down and I'm Coming Out. Yes. Which is why they sound like Chic songs.
0: Yeah, and those three songs, I think, are probably the three less exciting songs by Diana Ross ever, I reckon. She was much better with The Supremes for Mine.
2: Okay, well, that's this is not going to go well. In that case, we better check out some birthdays.
0: Well, let me just find the button and do this, hey?
4: Happy birthday to you. Happy birthday to you. Happy birthday, everybody.
2: Okay, now, if you are celebrating a birthday today, happy birthday to you. You finally got some good weather, which is great. Now, in an awkward moment on this segment, one of our birthday boys is actually Nile Rodgers.
0: I didn't say he didn't do good work. I just thought they were three of her lesser notables, that's all.
2: I mean, he's got an extraordinary portfolio of stuff. I mean, when he moved sort of to do producing other people. I mean, he did Sister Sledge's We Are Family and He's the Greatest Dancer, David Bowie's Let's Dance, Duran Duran's The Reflex, Madonna's Like a Virgin, and In Excess with Original Sin. So he's a very talented boy.
0: All of which were better than Diana Ross's efforts, but that's okay. I'm just trying to dig myself out of a hole here.
2: Absolutely. Now, we were talking about Superman earlier, and some people were jamming the phone saying, but what about Batman? And I heard that message.
0: Yeah, you're very good.
2: Yes, today's birthday also was a birthday boy of Adam West. Now, who played Batman?
0: Because I have the book at home, I knew that this was coming, and I found my favourite Adam West clip. You ready for it?
2: Go for it.
5: Batman, how could you have opened a vault to which you didn't even know the combination in 3 seconds flat?
6: With my 3 seconds flat bat vault combination and scrambler, Commissioner. Amazing.
3: Yep. He had a toolkit to be jealous of, I would have thought.
0: Yes.
2: And a lot of people don't realise that that 60s version of Batman was actually a documentary.
0: That's right. Yeah. It was kind of the precursor to Beyond 2000, wasn't it?
2: It was. It was very, very... He's a very clever man, Adam West.
0: Wasn't he?
2: He was born in 1928, which is...
0: So was Rob.
2: ...to think that he would have been 98 today. It was such a great TV show and sadly missed.
0: Yes, indeed.
2: Yes. And someone else who has had a birthday today, Mama Cass Elliot, a member of the Mamas and Papas. She was born in 1941. Are we going to play some Mamas and Papas? Are we going to play some Mama Cass?
3: Please explain why she is not our birthday artist today.
0: Oh, because someone else is just as good.
3: What? Seriously?
0: Oh.
3: I'm looking forward to this.
2: Is Niall Rogers involved in this?
0: No, I don't believe he was around at this stage.
2: Well, I tell you what, our birthday boy we are going to feature today. In fact, we're going to play a medley of his hits.
0: Ah, well done. Yes, well, I get that. That's well played.
2: Indeed. He was born in 1940. He was half of the Righteous Brothers. We speak, of course, of Bill Medley.
0: Who performed with...
2: I'm going to dine out on that gag.
0: Yeah, if you will. And he performed with Bob Hatfield, not to be confused with the one that was in A Country Practice. That was a different Bob Hatfield.
2: Can you imagine them getting together to do a duet?
0: Gordon Piper, wasn't it?
2: Yes, indeed.
0: Yes.
2: Now, Bill Medley with the Righteous Brothers had hits with You've Lost That Lovin' Feeling. Backup singer, gentlemen, can you give me that?
0: Bob Hatfield.
2: Well, if you went to For the Record Books, Classic Hits and Urban Myths, you will find that the backup singer in You've Lost That Lovin' Feeling was Cher.
0: Oh, there you go.
3: Well, I'll be.
0: Well, thank you for sharing that.
2: Yes, indeed. And another magnificent song, Unchained Melody. But, of course, he had a solo hit from Dirty Dancing with I've Had the Time of My Life as well.
0: Well, technically not a solo hit because it was with Jennifer Warnes. I don't like to be, picky, but...
3: Well, don't then.
0: A non-Righteous Brothers is, I guess...
2: A duet.
0: Indeed,
2: a duet.
0: That's the word we're looking for. I've chosen this song rather than Unchained Melody for two reasons. One, we played Unchained Melody last week, and secondly, he doesn't sing on it. It's exclusively Bob Hatfield.
2: Well, this is going beautifully, isn't it? Niall Rogers, did he produce it?
0: I believe so. No, we're going to go the other one that you mentioned because it's just as good a song, and it does actually feature Bill Medley rather than Bob Hatfield. So there you go. You can find these books at fortherecordbooks.net. Don't forget to put that S on the end, For the Record Books, because otherwise you'll get something very, very different. Steve, we might talk to you again next Saturday when our suburb is overrun, hopefully by Brisbane and Fremantle supporters.
2: So I've mentioned Sonny and Cher singing backup vocals on this song that we're not going to play.
0: So correct. Yeah. Sorry.
2: Okay, my research is going really well this week.
0: Given that you've had the list of songs for about 12 months, but that's okay. Don't worry you. We'll talk to you next Saturday.
2: Look forward to it.
3: Cheers, Steve.
0: Bye.
2: Bye.

There he is, the birthday boy, Bill Medley, and You've Lost That Loving Feeling, along with his mate, Bobby Hatfield, as the Righteous Brothers. It is 24 minutes, but gee, we're running a bit late. Let's get on to this. Sitting

0: We are sitting on the dock of the bay, or indeed the dock of the aeroplane, because I believe we find John Ditch at an airport. Hello, John.
1: Howdy. What's going on?
0: We're running a bit late, which is always a bad sign. What's going on?
1: Text message over that. Yeah. Are you running late?
0: Yeah. No, we're so busy I didn't have time to send you a text message, but it's all good. Where are you and what are you doing there?
1: Sitting out the front of airports, because that's what I love to do at Brisbane Airport especially, is just sit out the front and watch the thousands of people going in because they're going on holidays.
0: Yeah, no, fair enough. You're coming home or are you going away?
1: No, on my way home. I just thought I'd... security lineup here is about an hour long at the moment.
0: Yep.
1: So I thought I would just wait and talk to you guys before I go through security because I would have been trapped.
0: And the other thing is it's also probably an hour and a half by the time you get to it.
1: Possibly, but I'll tell you, you look like a real toffer standing in the line talking like this for a radio station.
2: Yeah, that's
0: I'm
2: very
0: just getting
2: true.
0: I'm letting that go past about looking like a toss. But anyway, if you're where I think you are, if you look over there on the horizon, is there another form of transport pulling in and out from the airport?
1: Yeah.
0: It's called...
1: Constantly electric taxis and electric buses.
0: Yeah, no, the other thing is, I think they call it a train, I think they call it, at the airport.
1: Yeah.
0: How bizarre is that?
1: I've used the rail system here a couple of dozen times to go between here and the Gold Coast.
0: Yep.
1: It is fantastic. It takes about 2.5 hours to get down to Broadbeach from up here, depending on where and when you catch it. But, it's worthwhile. It's so worthwhile. It's a comfy ride.
0: Well, when I was up there recently, I took the train from the airport to the city to Nambour, Nambour to the city, and the city to the airport, and the whole thing cost me $2.
1: Yep. Yeah, 50 cents a day.
0: Extraordinary.
1: They're fantastic. It's a really good system up here, and I think the rest of Australia, and I mean, I do a lot of travelling like yourself.
0: Mm-hmm.
1: I think the rest of Australia needs to adopt this 50 cents a day, tap in, tap out system, because that way, you know, there's so many people use it now because it's virtually free.
0: And welcome to our new segment, Public Transport of Australia. Now, we better talk fishing. What's going on in the world of hook and line and sinker?
1: Well, we're just having a bit of a brief chat there, so before I went to air. So much of Australia at the moment, I've seen half of it in the last 4 months,
0: mm-hmm.
1: is dry. It's a dust bowl. Things are a little bit worrying up here. You know, some areas, like around Noosa and stuff, and that whole Sunshine Coast is very, very moist, a lot of water around. But it's also starting to dry out a bit now. Lake systems are full up here, but you can see that some of them, like Lake Kellide, for example, is at 24%. Lake Mondrian's dropped nearly 10% in a matter of a month. So we're starting to feel the pinch of that summer coming on. And for us in Victoria, it's been diabolical. We're getting, you know, we spoke about it before, we're getting 5 mil of rain where we should be getting 50. So we are in a bit of strife in Vic and we really need some rain. And unfortunately, I don't see it coming until next year.
2: So being that it's fishing segment, let's talk about... If it is worst of the worst, gets to February, March, what's that going to be like for fish population?
1: Well, listen, for saltwater, it's going to have an impact, right? So I do fresh and salt. So it's going to have an impact on saltwater, one, because saltwater actually relies on nutrient coming down the river systems in floods or flash floods or washout systems. It needs that nutrients to feed the weeds, the kelps, the fish like it. It just rejuvenates the whole system. Although it looks dirty and it doesn't look great, it really does a good thing for rejuvenating the system. For the freshwater, without having the volume of water or a regular rain to give it a bit of movement, what it does, you start to get big algal bloom breakouts. Water temperatures go from being, let's say, a standard of 18 degrees to 30 degrees because there's no rain, no movement, and low water levels. And it ends up killing the fish, so you have massive fish kills. So we've got to be really, really cautious about what we do here and how we treat things, especially irrigators and farmers and stuff like that who need that water, because when they have recycle or return pump systems going back into the river, it quite often takes in so much nitrogen that it ends up causing a lot of problems. So, you know, I think it's time the government got serious on monitoring and trying to help everyone understand how it works, but it will have a huge impact on fishing.
2: Yeah, we've talked about this with you over a fair period of time and still a lot of think tanks discussions. You're in the midst of it with the fishery side of things. Do the governments, are they starting to get to seriously understand the problem and having more than just talk fests, or are we still at that stage?

0: and there won't be much movement on there, and that's where money comes from for the local area around Camperdown. So this is what we'll be confronted with.
1: Am I being a little bit cynical to suggest that maybe some of the reasons governments aren't doing anything about it is because there's not as many votes to capture in regional Australia? Is it being a bit cynical?
0: Oh, it'll smack on. You know, that's, you know, if half of Australia turned around and said, do something about our droughts and rejuvenate our waterways so we can go fishing, I guarantee you fishing would be top of the agenda right now.
2: Mm. Yeah, the, there's a bit of a concern with the future of, and this is the one when you mentioned, the tourism aspect and the small regional communities. We've talked a lot about that and how you guys are very, very good at doing that. We spoke about Oyen, the lake up there, and when I was up there recently, the people in the town were talking about how important that's been for them. So something like that has a devastating effect on regional Australia.
0: And regional Australia does suffer more than anybody else. But it's everything, you know. The number one employer in sporting activities in Australia is recreational fishing. The number one activity, sporting activity in the world is recreational fishing. There's more people to partake in that sport than all other sports combined every year. So I think we don't realise just how important recreational fishing is. And yeah, you have management and everything else, but for regional areas especially, it's where their bread and butter comes from. And, you know, the local bakery can't open anymore. So because you can't open, people don't go there as much. Because they don't go there and the water levels are low, then the tackle industry that sells gear specially made for that area, they suffer. The local manufacturer, he goes under because no one's buying his gear for that local area because the water's low. And that's just a snowball effect. And I think we all know that and how that works. So it's really, really important that we get on top of these things. And try to do what we can to manage and maintain them. I've always said that our fisheries need a separate department that's just completely devoted to regional areas that can highlight through whatever a couple of times a year the suffering of the local people in regional Victoria.
1: I had the good fortune to catch up with my two grandsons, my daughter, son-in-law, and a few other people in South Gippsland the other day, and I would have thought one of the businesses that is booming in those parts of the world are tyre and wheel replacement organisations, because the state of the roads means no one wants to go and fish in the bush anyway, I suspect. Like, I was down there 6 weeks ago. It is so much worse now in 6 weeks. It's just amazing.
0: Yep. And this is what happens when a government tries to save money by patchworking.
1: Yep.
0: I'm up here at Noosa. I hit a pothole and blew a front wheel on my car. Cost me $1,200 to get fixed. That was 4 weeks, 6 weeks ago, sorry. And on the way up here last week, Dean and I hit a pothole and sheared an axle on the boat trailer, and we're out for 2 days while we hired somebody to come in and do all the welding and the repair work on it.
1: Yeah.
0: You know, and this is happening all across the board, and this is, you know, another problem that exists when you don't manage things correctly, and it'll just continue on. But, you know, from the fishing perspective, society's changed. People are out and about now. Tourism's massive, right? Everyone's doing local stuff. And this airport that's never really that busy, I've never seen it like this. And this is what happens. So, you know, we need to change with the times, and that's the way it works. So let's get behind tourism, let's promote it, let's save our waterways, let's make the roads better, let's do the whole lot that we need to keep people happy for that small amount of time they've got to do a bit of recreational luxury with their family and have some fun.
1: Now, before we let you go, because you've got an aeroplane to catch and a security thing to get through, next weekend is a long weekend. If someone says that they don't barrack for the teams that are playing, they might jump in their car and go somewhere to catch a fish. Where can they go maybe within 2 hours of Geelong to catch a fish?
0: Oh, listen, 2 hours of Geelong is fantastic. I mean, even if you want to stick locally, we should start to see runs of flatties coming in. We do have snapper in reasonable numbers. There's some great things going on across the board. Fresh water, redfin is still abundant through all of the lakes through central Victoria. So this is like your Grampians, Ararat, you know, Crater Lakes down there at Camperdown. You can get some really nice reddies and trout out of those. Of course, the stocking program has gone ahead with fisheries for small waterways through Melbourne and Geelong, so you can do that as well. Well, that's actually the whole of Victoria. It's worthwhile getting out for a bit of a look. Of course, you've got your Murray River. Everywhere's doing well. I suppose the more dominant area at the moment would be Gippsland. As far as numbers go, they seem to have more water than everybody else because they did have some flood conditions. And up around Horsham also, the waterways up there have got a bit of water as well at the moment.
1: Just keep your eyes on the road though, folks, with the state of the roads. Like, I was appalled, not just disappointed.
2: It is horrific.

0: want to join me tomorrow. I'm actually at Docklands tomorrow with fisheries. We're holding fishing clinics down there. It's a free day. Just come down to the fishing clinics at Docklands, say hello. I'll be down there trying to control people so they don't hook each other. Come down, say hello, and we'll be down there doing a bit of work. But my lovely partner, Jo, she'll be there as well. So we're both working with fisheries tomorrow to promote the sport of recreational fishing.
1: Love your work, JD.
2: Thanks, John. We'll chat soon. Safe flight.
0: Bye.
2: John Didge from The Jig Man at www.thejigman.com.au. 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

That is Steve Winwood and Higher Love at 18 minutes to 10 o'clock. So we better do a really quick one of these. And I've got one for you, Rob.

0: have a listener whose name is David, who sometimes sits here at midday and presents a show called Steelworks. And he says, please note that the Torquay Men's Shed Singing Group will be performing at the Torquay Cowrie Market at the North Stage between 10.30 and 11.15am tomorrow, the 20th of September. So get along if you can and give them your support. Sounds like a really good thing to do. What do you reckon?
1: Well, I most certainly do. And I know that the Torquay Men's Shed exists. I did not realise they had a singing group. And I'm wondering if the aforementioned Dave might be providing a bit of baritone support in the background.
0: I thought he would be all over that like a fat boy on a donut, I would have thought.
1: Yeah, Stillo, if you're listening, please tell me what if you are actually in the singing group or just promoting it. But anything that gets people together and having a bit of fun, that's a good idea. That Men's Shed Singing Group, there's a first.
0: And they support Steelworks. At the start, Steelo says, shout out to the Torquay Men's Shed. So good on you, Men's Shed. Good on you, singers. I reckon knowing the sort of people who'd be at the Torquay Men's Shed, they'll be doing a little bit of, Megadeth?
1: Yep.
0: Knock a few songs out by that, yep. Black Sabbath?
1: Yep.
0: And I reckon Steelo will have his Ozzy Osbourne wig on, I reckon. You reckon? We are going to hear from some more sponsors. So that's tomorrow between 10.30 and 11.15, Sunday the 20th of September. Get along, Garvey. Torquay Cowrie Market down on the Esplanade. It's there every Sunday, I believe. But tomorrow, a very special event. We are going to hear some more sponsors and a song. We'll be able to talk sport.
2: Hey, I'm Alex from Alex in the Morning. Geelong's creative spirit lives on the pulse. 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

0: of course, is Andrew Farris, formerly of INXS. These days, a country singer spending quite a lot of time in Nashville.
1: That's a beautiful song and I like it a lot.
0: It's called Rolling Home off his cleverly named album, The Prospector, I think it's called. It is now 13 minutes to 10 o'clock, so it's time we press this button.

0: course, is Bombora by the Atlantics, which heralds the arrival of our favourite sportscaster from the Gold Coast. We speak, of course, of Alison Patterson. Good morning to you, Alison.
1: Good morning, gentlemen. What a cracker weekend. There's some big games coming, some big matches, none bigger than, of course, the Pulse Cup. And while I am Devo, I can't be there on the ground or part of the broadcast. I want you to know that the Currumbin Crushers have got your back. We are going to be listening live and cheering them all on.
2: Well done. Thank you very much. 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A reminder again, we're going to talk about it in more detail later with co-commentator for the soccer match, Darby Travers. But get on down. If you're a Pulse listener and you're in the East Geelong area and you've got an hour or two to kill, come and meet some of the station people, get involved, sausage sizzle, have a laugh at some quality soccer. I shouldn't say laugh. Admire some quality soccer being played. 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We'd love to see you between noon and three this afternoon, broadcasting live from 1 to 3 on 94.7 The Pulse.
1: Excellent.
0: That's all we've got time for this morning, Alison. Thanks for joining us.
1: I was thinking today about, you know, with sport, we've got sort of incidents that happen, like you've got your own fitness and skill level, what your coach is like, your manager, your teammates, the opposition, etc. But there are other natural hazards that pop up when you are playing sport. One of them, I think, is going to be facing competitors for the 32 Olympics and Paralympics on the water, the rowing people in particular, on the Fitzroy River at Rocky, because it's just been passed by the Premier that it is going to be the venue for all the rowing, which is a big deal. However, a lot of wildlife experts are saying, you know what, there's only about between 50 and 90 crocodiles in the Fitzroy, in the Rocky area at any one time.
0: Mm.
1: And some of them are saying, yeah, you'll be right, mate, she'll be sweet.
2: Now, Alison, I thought you were being silly when you said this, but are you absolutely seriously telling me that this event has been organised in those conditions and no one seems to think it's a problem?
1: Oh, lots of people seem to think it's a problem. However, the Premier has somehow managed to get the international rowing bodies on side, although Queensland Rowing, I understand, are cautiously optimistic about it. It's a really interesting situation because, you know, I can imagine that they'll be doing a real, not a cull, but they'll be catching as many of those beautiful prehistoric reptiles as they can in the next few years and rehoming them. But I just think to myself, you know, if I was coming in from some country like Italy that's really good at rowing to a place where crocodiles were kind of have been seen and have, you know, have raised their heads above the water, would I really want to be rowing in Australia?
0: Well, see, I think this is where we've missed a huge opportunity, Alison, because every year you're allowed to have a new sport, like the host country can have a new sport. What I've got in mind is the two-kilometre, you know, eight, you know, with Cox, what do they call that? You know, not the awesome eights, but you know what I mean? And
1: yes,
0: all they know is sometime over the 2 kilometres, there's going to be some turbulence brought into the water which is going to toss them out, and then they have to swim the rest of the way. And I think they would swim very fast if you think about it, because there's crocodiles up there, you know what.
1: Crocodiles are a lot faster than you think. I have seen them in the wild, and they move like a Ferrari in an F1 race. I got to tell you, people think, oh yeah, I could outswim a croc if I was terrified. I'm telling you right now, Neil, you would be a snackaroo. You wouldn't get 3 metres.
0: Yeah, but see,
1: some of them seriously came after you.
0: But this is the thing. If there's six in the race, six boats, that's six times nine, because there's a Cox as well, that's 54 people. If there's only 80 crocodiles, you're a fair chance. Yeah, you could still get away if you swam fast.
1: Well, I just think it's a really interesting decision to make, and I understand that the Premier is, you know, desperate to keep support in the regions, but I feel that this is possibly not the best decision he's ever made. Really think it's going to be interesting. I certainly hope that nothing happens, because it would be just disastrous for everybody, least of all the crocodile. But it's
0: and the poor bloke who can no longer row because he hasn't got an arm.
1: Or woman, yeah, because we do have women rowing nowadays. I know you'll be shocked to hear.
0: You jump straight on that. They would be the athletes that would get away quicker because they're more talented and quicker.
1: You really are very quick on the uptake when it comes to getting yourself.
0: It'd be the dumb blokes that get caught.
1: Well, I think we can only hope. However, there are other sports, of course, where you have natural hazards, which you probably don't sign up for when you join. And Mr. Cameron brought up a good example earlier of spectators during big cycling races who, despite... I think it's fascinating because in France, the police carry quite serious submachine guns in some spaces. And there is no way that if a French copper told me to stay behind the line or the rope, that I would actually go beyond the rope or the line if a bike race was coming along. But every year, people make really poor decisions, whether they're holding signs or cheering on their favourite rider or stripping off, which is just the worst possible thing you could do, I think, over there during the race.
0: And I'm asked Rob not to do that
1: with them.
0: But he continues to do it. Cadinia Park?
1: I know.
0: It's embarrassing.
1: It is. But it's something, though, I feel that athletes shouldn't have to put up with. It's hard enough competing in an event without some, you know, Burke, some drongo, just kind of making your life more difficult. And there are actually rules now that if you do run into, you know, a spectator impacts you or a car, we've had several cars on cycling courses recently who have actually struck competitors. And there's now rules that are brought in to say, well, if this happens to you, you get X amount of points or whatever. But the point is, she says, not making a pun, this shouldn't need to be in the rules. They should really make sure that courses are safe for people. Can you imagine what's going to happen if, going back to the crocodiles, if something does happen on the Fitzroy River and an athlete does get injured? It would just absolutely put back Queensland tourism and rowing for decades.
2: Alison, you're
1: it's
2: up there.
1: It's a laughing stock, yeah.
2: Is there a better alternate venue for this?
1: Yes. Well, look, there's Narang River at the Gold Coast, which is used for a lot of different rowing and water and similar events. And there's also places in and around Brisbane. However, I feel that the Premier is pandering to the regions, desperately trying to find a way to make sure that they get some of the money and the attention when the games happen. Of course, the other really big issue too is the Queensland Disability Network earlier this week released a report saying that 1% of Gold Coast hotels and 2% of hotels in Cairns and Brisbane are accessible for people with a disability, whether you're on your wheelchair or crutches or whatever, you know, and they're saying that it's simply going to be a real... We're going to be a laughing stock in Australia if, when we have the Paralympic Games, we don't have accommodation for the Paralympic athletes and their families and officials and journalists. We've got, you know, everybody, you know, they're not going to be able to actually get into accommodation and they're going to have a really difficult time getting around the city.
2: After the events of the Victorian government and the Commonwealth Games, could Australia become any more of a laughing stock internationally?
1: You know, I think it would be nice if everyone on the Olympic Committee took a big breath and stopped taking bribes and said...
2: Allegedly.
1: It's been a long week, fellas. Of course it's allegedly. I would never ever... They're not like FIFA, for heaven's sakes.
2: Allegedly.
1: Oh, there's nothing alleged about it. My goodness me. But if the Olympic Games, I feel, should be in the one spot every year... You know, it's like the Tour de France. Every year the Tour de France is in France. Yeah, the routes change, but everyone knows they're going to the biggest bike race in the year, and it's not going to be in bloody Slovenia, is it, or the Antarctic. So if you have the Games in one city every year, it's all set up for it. It's brilliant. It's nice to have it in Australia, I guess, but really, I don't think we're going to do a very good job, and I'm very sorry to be saying that.
2: Go back to Athens where it all started. Get them set up.
0: Leave it till after 2032, though, because we just want a new stadium built in Brisbane.
2: Oh, okay.
0: Right?
2: Do that first.
1: Yeah.
0: No, we do. Seriously.
1: Yeah, indeed.
0: When you've got 80,000 members of your football club and only 40,000 get into the ground, it's not a good thing.
1: It's just really... I'm astonished at how badly they're organising it. It makes the games, remember that brilliant series with John Clark in it, the game?
2: Yes.
1: It makes the game seem like it really is a documentary, and I can't tell you how dispirited so many people I know on the Gold Coast and in Brisbane are about it. They're kind of really dreading how we're going to look on the world stage. But anyway.
0: Well, again, there's another opportunity there on the Brisbane River between the Breakfast Creek Hotel and the airport. If they were to put the rowing there, there's so much oil and petrol in the water there, they'd break world records for rowing because people would be slicking through the oil.
1: Well, I have to tell you, actually, Neil, that's a really good point. If they did put the rowing there, the EPA would make the state government actually do something about it instead of just, you know, talking about it, and we could have it cleaned up in time. That's actually a really good point. You've made two today. Well done.
0: And if you're after a steak, can I say the Breakfast Creek Hotel? Magnificent.
1: As big as China, is it? That's what someone told me the other day.
0: Oh, it's a superb pub. It's just a really good Queensland pub. Not that I'm, you know, there's lots of other good Queensland pubs, of course, as well. But if you're in that part of the world, that would be grouse. Who wins the premiership in the AFL?
1: In the men, do we care?
0: Oh, I care. Trust me, I care. At 5:15 today, I'll be caring a lot.
1: Well, I have to say, it was interesting seeing the Swans get knocked out.
0: I think they just ran out of oomph in the end, to be fair.
1: I think so too. But you know, it was you know, a gallant effort. But I know a lot of people in my social circle, men and women, have just like, not following footy anymore. But of course, well, you know, the Pulse Cup, of course, is the sport on everyone's lips today. So I imagine that you'll be running interviews with the winners, and who's your bet for that?
0: To be perfectly Francis with you, I'm leaving that till the segment towards the end of the program where we have our guest commentator in this. I don't want to speculate at this early stage.
1: Oh, God, what are you two, standing for Parliament or something?
0: No idea. Thank you, Alison. We've got to go because you know who's chomping on the you-know-what. We'll look forward to talking to you next week. See you, Ali.
1: Pleasure.
0: See you, bye.
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